0: said that's his biggest worry when he wakes up. It tells you that he's much more worried about the external outlook, because that can actually erode whatever you build in the local space. That is why what is happening on the commodity market is very important. Gold, cocoa, for instance. And the reason why I said that the Bank of Ghana cannot aggressively intervene in May, June, July, maybe August, is because a new cocoa season is coming. And they've learned their lesson from last year when the city appreciated significantly. And when it got to the time for them to set the new cocoa farm gate price, they found themselves wanting. And that is the biggest test for the government at the moment. I am really looking forward to where the price per bag is going to be, because if the city continue to depreciate, it will be very, very difficult, looking at where the price of cocoa is at the moment, to match up what we give farmers, you know, even the restructured price or what we saw last year. And so I believe that an economy built on the price of commodity actually kills faster, or it can erode your economic gains maybe more than you borrowing. And that for me is our biggest, you know, worry or headache, where commodity prices will be. And my biggest worry is cocoa farmers coming next season or the next, you know, season, where at the moment prices are below the $7,000, $8,000 that they used to be last year. Yeah. Now they are climbing up, but they are nowhere near where they used to be. The city is depreciating. That makes it even difficult to meet last year's price. So that is why you are not seeing that aggressive intervention, because the more you intervene, the more it becomes difficult to meet cocoa prices for the next season. That's why the Bank of Ghana has been a bit cautious in terms of the intervention this year. There's a lot to talk about, but unfortunately, this is where time will allow
1: us to that conversation. So just like the Bank of Ghana said, do not be moved by fear or panic.
0: Yeah.
1: Do not literally buy with the hope of basically holding onto it, because the current foundation doesn't support speculation. And this has been the analysis here on Beyond the Numbers. My name is Winston Taki, and it is with
0: Isaac Kofi Ajayi.
2: Caleb Ziblet. See you Friday.
1: Have a good business day.
0: In fact, the pulse is next with Kenneth.
1: Yes.
0: Jesse.
1: Kenneth.
0: Jesse.
1: Kenneth.
0: Yes.
3: Hello. Welcome to a special edition of The Marketplace with me, Darryl Kwao. Access to capital remains one of the major challenges facing SMEs in the country at this moment. And as SMEs look to grow, they're looking for sustainable opportunities to grow. We are asking, what is the state of SME financing in Ghana, and how can these SMEs be helped? Joined this afternoon by Michael Abe, who is the chief executive of the Venture Capital Trust Fund, to discuss this and how the VCTF is shaping the future of entrepreneurship here in Ghana. Great to have you on The Marketplace.
4: Thank you very much, Daryl.
3: All right.
4: So my pleasure to have you in our office, the Venture Capital Trust Fund.
3: It's great to be here. Mm. Thank you for the warm reception. Okay, so let's begin with the current state of SME financing in Ghana. What would you say is the current state?
4: Well, I think it is important we begin from the basics, which is, first of all, the landscape of SME in Ghana. Now, when you go to the Registrar General's Department, I believe, and this is data from the Ghana Statistical Service, out of the registered businesses we have in Ghana, about 90% or thereabout are SMEs, first of all. So what that means is that Ghana's business landscape has over 90% being SMEs, small mm-hmm. and micro businesses or medium businesses. These SMEs equally also contribute about 70% or thereabout to Ghana's GDP. So what that means is that our domestic production as a country, the SMEs contribute over 70% of the total GDP of Ghana. And then when you come to the very critical issue of employment, these same SMEs provide over 80% of Ghana's employment supply, of course, to the labor market. Mm. So clearly one would have no doubt whatsoever to come to terms that SMEs play a very crucial role in Ghana's economic journey, in improving livelihoods of Ghanaians, and of course, in realizing a better society. SMEs clearly need intentional support.

0: for them to grow. And when you look at the SME financing landscape in Ghana, you know, there are different types of financing that, of course, come to businesses to help their growth. Venture capital, private equity is just one of them, but perhaps the most critical, and I'll get to that point and expatiate on that. Now, so you have, for instance, grants coming in or subsidies to support SMEs, maybe through technical support. Mm-hmm. You have also credits coming in maybe from the traditional banks or even from venture capital trust fund, be it credit or equity, to these businesses. And you have, of course, other technical assistance products that do come to support their growth, to help them scale and, of course, be profitable so they can churn out the returns that investors want or the impact that we'd want to see in society. So generally, Ghana's SME financing landscape has a number of products that come to support the SME growth. And where I sit at the Venture Capital Trust Fund, we, of course, come in with what we call the equity financing or the quasi-equity financing for SMEs in Ghana. The Venture Capital Trust Fund was established in 2004 through an Act of Parliament, Act 680, with fundamentally two mandates. The first is to provide financial resources to these SMEs, but we don't do direct support to SMEs. We do through what we call venture capital finance companies. And these venture capital finance companies or firms must be licensed by SEC. Mm-hmm. So SEC must satisfy itself that these venture capital finance companies are ready, have the requisite skill in order to journey and help grow these businesses so they can come to a point where they can churn out the returns we need as a country.
1: Right. Yeah, I was just going to pick on a point. You talk about the contributions that SMEs make to the economy, and you talk about the many opportunities there are for financing. So why is it still a challenge for many young entrepreneurs?
0: Well, so it's a matter of two sides of the coin. Mm-hmm. Now, so you have capital, and the capital is waiting to ensure that, okay, you are ready enough to embrace or accept the capital. So you may have money available, but the money is also looking at some indicators that it would want to see in you, in your business, so I can come freely to embrace you, have a handshake with you, then we do business. And so there is also the demand side on the founder, on the entrepreneur, to ensure that, for instance, when you're coming up with a business idea, it must not be in a rush. And there are certain fundamental indicators that you must meet. The capital is there waiting on you. Of course, we'll come to the capital side, why, for instance, Venture Capital Trust Fund comes in, because you look at, for instance, our traditional means of support, and one would realize that they may not be indeed sufficient to help these businesses grow to the point where they can be profitable and give us the returns that we need. But as a business person, one must know that founding a business and managing the same goes beyond mere passion. There is hard work that must be put into business growth. And one of the fundamental things has to do with having, for instance, your governance structure as a business right. Most of the time, and the experience we've gathered from our investments thus far, is that you have situations where founders are unable to disconnect personal connections, personal experiences, personal demands and needs from business demands, business needs, or more specifically, personal financing from business financing. So you end up beginning, for instance, a business, and the capital for the business may end up in addressing or attending to a personal need, and then you come tomorrow, I need capital. The capital is given to you, and yet you go in again, maybe funeral, family member is dead, or your child's education, school fees, whatsoever, and the capital for the business rather goes into personal needs. So there is also that relationship of ensuring that If the capital is meant for business, it must be used for business. Now, when you get the capital, how, for instance, you organize your financials, your financial statement, very key. Because if capital wants to come to you, the capital wants to be satisfied that indeed when I come to you, you are able to manage me properly. Because I want to come to you easily, eagerly, so we help grow the business. And so when I come to you and your systems are not accommodating enough to help us grow, I may come to you and you may misuse me, abuse me, and for that matter, the business may not grow. And then you end up in a cyclical nature of always coming or crying out loud that the money is not coming. But the small that you even get, how do you manage it, for instance, through your financial reporting, your operational system? So there are quite a number of expectations on businesses as well. Mm-hmm. But I always say that these expectations or demands on the founder, on the businessman, could also be cured by the state. And that is why we have, for instance, an institution like the Venture Capital Transfer. So we don't only provide financial resources, mm-hmm. but we come in also to ensure that the technical assistance aspect, which will be an enabler for your growth as a business, is also provided for. Mm. And so businesses must be, and that is where, I remember at last year's Ghana Venture Capital Association conference, one founder expressed a very profound statement that to her, her business is her dream. And clearly, I saw the emotional connection to her business. And that would also indicate that such a person may not open up for partnership, may not open up for, so for instance, if you want your business to scale and grow, the investor may want to be a part of the business to grow with you. Mm-hmm. And that is where the equity arrangements come in. You offer us a seat at the table, so you open up, which I think helps a business that may be stagnant, that may not grow, may be small, and your returns may not be big, than when you open up, professionals come in, you run the business professionally, you have a huge business, you have a share in the business, which is churning out returns for you every year. Mm-hmm. And so there is always the need for founders and entrepreneurs to also appreciate that when capital is coming, capital would want to work, capital would want to assist you, capital is interested in ensuring that we grow the business, but we would want to also be part of the business. And that is where most often we've realized that there's been a major issue for founders and entrepreneurs in Ghana largely.
1: Earlier, you were talking about the mandate of the Venture Capital Trust Fund. And so let's talk about how you're positioning yourself to support Ghana's economic recovery and job creation. For that matter.
0: Right, so since 2004 that we came to being, we've funded over or around 14 funds. Mm-hmm. I mentioned to you that we invest in funds and the funds in turn support businesses. So what that simply means is that we are shareholders in funds. So a fund manager would say, okay, I want to establish 50 million cedis or 200 million cedis fund to support businesses. Sometimes the fund manager may say, okay, I want to support businesses in specific sectors, or I want to support businesses in just any sector or priority sectors of the Ghanaian economy. So they come to us. And most often, since our establishment, we've been the anchor investors. What that means is that we are always the first to invest. And what that happens is that it helps the fund manager to now go out there to meet other DFIs, other institutional investors. Oh, come on, VCTF has come on board. Mm-hmm. It means that they see the promise in this fund. They realize that this fund can deliver the deliverables, the returns that we'd want to see. And so that helps our fund managers to go out there and raise funds. And so we've supported about 14 funds since our establishment. These funds have also in turn invested in around 87 companies. Mm-hmm. These companies span across various sectors: agriculture, agribusiness, manufacturing, healthcare, education, fintech, etc. These businesses, you know, when you invest, your expectation is that you exit. from the investment at a point and get your returns. And so far, we've done profitable exits of 15 companies, businesses that we've invested in since our establishment. One good thing about the venture capital trust funds model is our ability to mobilize private capital. So what that means is that when the state, or as a taxpayer, when your one CD is given to venture capital trust fund, and we sink the one CD into a fund, the fund manager and our practice has shown that it's able to attract almost six CDs more from the private sector. And what that means is that more capital is attracted to invest in Ghanaian businesses. Right. So where the state says, okay, instead of throwing out subsidies or throwing out grants, let me look at venture capital trust fund, give them 100 million cedis for investment. What that means is that for sure, for our leveraging ratio, we are able to mobilize more capital, which is a major contribution to Ghana's SME financing architecture, because the money from the state is not going directly to the businesses. It goes to the private sector. They recycle the money, they mobilize more, and then invest in businesses. As we speak, we have, for instance, our current or ongoing investment under what we call the Ghana Economic Transformation Project, which project was funded by the World Bank in partnership with the Ministry of Finance. And there is one interesting story of one of the portfolio companies relative to taxes that have been paid to the state. So because we invest in funds, one of the funds we invested in, and we invested only 25 million cedis thereabout in that fund as anchor investors. One, and that fund has invested in a number of portfolio companies. One of the portfolio companies has paid in excess of about 47 million cedis in taxes to the state. So what that means is that the one cedi that the state gives us, we are able to first of all mobilize private capital, more money for investment, and then these businesses, aside of course creating jobs, aside of course improving livelihoods, they are able to also pay taxes. Money comes back to the state. So this has been our model since 2004 until 2022 thereabout. Venture Capital Trust Fund was more or less testing the model, because this of course was a new thing introduced in 2004 as to how we leverage on the Venture Capital Trust Fund model to support SMEs in Ghana. And we've realized that the model actually works. One of the mandates given to us by our act is to develop the ecosystem. And that mandate has enabled us to today produce the Ghana Venture Capital Association, which is more or less the mouthpiece of the industry and actively pursuing very interesting interventions for the ecosystem. Mm-hmm. One of the major interventions they are working on in partnership with us and Ministry of Finance, for instance, is the hopeful passage of the Limited Partnership Act, which would mean that for every investment any investor puts into any of the funds in Ghana, your liability is limited to the amount you've invested in that fund. Mm. And we also have, for instance, Impact Invest in Ghana, which is also another association we birthed for the ecosystem, which is very particular about the investments we make, not only Venture Capital Trust Fund, but of course the funds we invest in and other funds in Ghana, the impact of such investments, be it the social, the environmental, and the governance impact. And so talking about the ecosystem broadly, VCTF since 2004 has played, indeed, we even have now the first private fund of funds, Che Gaba. The CEO for Che Gaba is a former general manager from Venture Capital Trust Fund. And so you could see that relative to our ecosystem building initiative, Venture Capital Trust Fund has indeed come to a stage where we can say that the model indeed works. Mm-hmm. We are at a point where we are ready for the next phase of venture capital private equity investing in Ghana. And for us, the since 2022, then we had the World Bank coming in under the Ghana Economic Transformation Project, which I earlier on mentioned. And the investments are ongoing, very profitable, very promising investment by the funds we've invested in. And so where we are now currently is the next chapter, which is coming back to the issue of how we're contributing to the economy of Ghana.
1: Yeah.
0: So we have, for instance, signed a memorandum of understanding with the 24-hour economy authority, which seeks to establish or create the 24-hour SME equity fund to support businesses that are ready to work 24/7 around the clock. And what that means is that, of course, these businesses would need capital. And Venture Capital Trust Fund is going to be at the doorstep to ensure that equity financing that is necessary, is patient, that is long-term to help these businesses grow, would be available for the businesses. We are in talks with the 24-hour economy, engaging the pensions industry particularly, mm-hmm. because, of course, the pensions industry has a huge, I think over 80, almost 100 billion, I mean, Ghana cedis AUM. And what that means is that there is huge capital opportunity for the workers' money to be used to create sustainable jobs, sustainable employment, sustainable businesses for the workers. And so this is the conversation we're having with the 24-hour economies authority now. We are also in talks with NAIP, that's the National Entrepreneurship and Innovation Program. You know, government of Ghana promised the Edumeria program, which seeks to create, nurture 10,000 startups every year. And so the conversation with NAIP, and we hope to sign the MOU very soon, is for Venture Capital Trust Fund to also establish the Jumeirah Fund, which would be more of like a scale-up fund. Because as we speak, NAIP is, through the vision of His Excellency John Dramani Mahama, giving grants to businesses. Already they started the disbursement a couple of months ago. And so these businesses that would receive support from NAIP, from the Jumeirah program, those that would have promise, those mm-hmm. that we think are bankable, those that may be investment ready, would then be transitioned onto the Venture Capital Trust Fund's Edumeria Fund so that we help them to scale and grow. And again, we are in talks with the Ministry of Communications. We have the Ghana Digital Acceleration Project, which seeks to, together with the IFC, International Finance Corporation, establish the Technology Innovation Fund. And this fund also would be dedicated to supporting tech startups, particularly in agri-tech and climate smart, interventions and what have you. Yeah. So these are, of course, funds that we are establishing now, and we are in talks with the partners that be. Right. To support Ghana's economy. It
1: looks like there are many opportunities for SMEs and startups. Are there particular sectors you are sort of leaning to or focusing on in 2026?
0: So in 2026, like I mentioned, we are doing the Technology Innovation Fund, so which means that we are into tech startups. When you look at our portfolio of investment, I think over 40% or so are into agriculture, agribusiness. Because, of course, that's a backbone of Ghana's economy. And so we are still, for sure, in that space. For instance, one of our portfolio companies, RioSap, which is an integrated agriculture value chain startup, which is into rice farming, is into cassava farming, poultry, and what an integrated, startup, largely. I mean, for us, if you have a cassava farm that leverages on technology, for instance, to scale, grow and scale, it's as equal as having or supporting a fintech startup. And so whether in fintech or in technology or in agriculture, agribusiness or in manufacturing whatsoever, the fact that one leverages technology to expand, to grow and scale, we are all for that.
1: That's great. While we talk about the opportunities, I think it's important to sort of highlight the kind of impact you have made in job creation over the years. Are you able to say how many jobs you've created?
0: Right. So since 2004, and with the funds we've invested in, we've created both direct and indirect about 30,000 jobs.
1: 30,000?
0: Yes. And impacted over 200,000 livelihoods. And so what that means is that you have dependents depending on those we've given jobs, I mean, through our portfolio companies. And so, yes, 30,000, and we are hoping to do more.
1: Yeah. Well, right now, there's a lot of talk about the IMF program, where we are headed to. I mean, we are hoping for a final board approval in July. We are exiting from the extended credit facility, turning towards technical, some sort of technical support. What does this signal? Do you think it signals improved investor confidence in the private sector?
0: Of course. I mean, absolutely. I mean, the indicators are very positive. You have a burgeoning, you're a growing international reserve. You have a stable CD. You have which all translate into confidence in the economy. And what that means is that investors are looking for where their investment will be safe, where they have the comfort that, okay, when we put money in here, it means our investments are protected. And so, with the good work done by His Excellency John Dramani Mahama and his finance minister, Dr. Kisela Tufosin, we are in an era where our expectation is that investment flows, private capital flows. Mm-hmm. And what we have to do is to ensure that on our part, we put out the right architecture, the comfort that such investment would require, so that together we can help grow businesses in Ghana.
1: Well, interest rates, they remain quite high. The banks are a bit cautious when it comes to lending right at this point. So is venture capital becoming the, if you like, the best option for businesses at this point seeking for good financing?
0: Well, so venture capital plays a couple of roles in the SME financing landscape. Yeah, so interest rate is one of them. I think now the banks are doing typically between 25 to 30% annually. You have other non-banking sector institutions like, what's the name, the Susu guys, the microfinance companies also doing some, even outrageously, around 60% thereabout. I mean, aside the interest rate, for the entrepreneur, for the founder, the business person, mm-hmm. the struggles they go through in growing these businesses mean that they may not need a short-term capital intervention for their growth. That may not do them good. And so where venture capital comes in is that aside we giving you a favorable interest rate, we equally ensure that we give you a long-term space enough for the capital to breathe, be patient enough, and do the magic that it's supposed to do in helping your business grow. And so, yes, we have the traditional banks doing the short term. Yes, so interest rates are down, which is good, but the short term nature of these facilities from the bank clearly do not help or are not sufficient enough to help the businesses grow. And that is where venture capital, private equity investing comes in.
1: All right. Let's talk a bit more about the entrepreneurs who are the ones who are always seeking for funds to grow their businesses. We realize that many startups start and after a few years they collapse. What are young entrepreneurs getting wrong?
0: Well, so it's a couple of factors. So indeed, at Venture Capital Trust Fund, we believe that every investment must grow. Every investment must lead to businesses expanding and scaling. Mm-hmm. But of course, it is not only the provision of capital that becomes the magic wand to help businesses make the turnaround that we would want to see. I mean, it's a dual faceted role. So capital comes in, but of course, there is the expectation on the side of the business person to also play a role, a complementary role, to ensure that there is success. And so, yes, research suggests that over 50% of startups that, of course, begin or start in Ghana die out. And what that means is that just a few are able to survive, or lower than 50% are able to survive. We've observed a particular trend. First is before you come to the market, for instance, you must first of all validate your model, your product as well. I mean, mm-hmm. many go ahead of themselves. I mean, many launch when they haven't really tested their model, they haven't tested their product, they haven't even tested the customer satisfaction model as far as whatever they are producing is concerned. So, and that is where technical assistance is very crucial, because we believe that we should be able to have a system that understands the needs of every founder, the weaknesses of every business person, so we meet them at the point of their needs. But what that would mean is that you need more money for technical assistance work. And of course, we are exploring that partnership as well for support in that regard.
1: Right, great. So what can Ghana do to attract more local pension funds and institutional investors into venture capital financing?
0: Great. So first of all, let me commend the National Pensions Regulatory Authority for issuing a transformative directive to the pensions industry mm-hmm. for them to allocate a minimum of 5% of their asset class to venture capital and private equity investment. I mean, currently we are doing less than 1%, but what that means is that with an AUM of about 100 billion cedis, the pensions industry has huge capital necessary and relevant for Ghana's economic growth. Now, with the 5% threshold that is being advocated for, I mean, by the authority, what that means is that we should be looking at a little over $300 million coming in annually every year to support businesses. Now, at our side, we must be ready to provide the comfort for the pensions industry there again. And one of the things we are working on together with the GVCA, which is the Ghana Venture Capital Association and the Ministry of Finance, is to ensure that whoever invests in our ecosystem has the comfort that the investments are protected and safe. And one of the regimes that clearly we need to work on is our limited partnership regime. And so we are having conversations that started in earnest. The whole ecosystem industry is looking at how we can quickly come up with a limited partnership act, because this is one of the major indicators that investors look at. And what that act simply seeks to do is that I would want to invest in you, but when I bring the investment, because we are in partnership, you must give me that assurance that when even anything goes bad, my liability is limited to the amount I've invested in you or in your fund. And so I get the comfort that if anything happens, nobody comes attacking my assets, my properties, but it is only limited to how much I've invested in the fund. And this, we believe, would provide one of the significant comforts to the pensions industry, to DFIs, to institutional investors, and maybe willing to invest more in Ghana. When you compare Ghana to other jurisdictions, I mean, developed jurisdictions with, growing venture capital, private equity, or private capital ecosystem, the most fundamental laws you will see is a limited partnership act. Mm. And so it is one major thing that we are doing as an ecosystem in order to meet this opportunity that we see in the pensions space.
1: Do you think Ghanaian businesses are investor ready, and or are there still major gaps in terms of business structure and transparency?
0: Well, I believe that every business should be able to have the assistance, the interventions so needed mm-hmm. to grow. I mean, there are other jurisdictions where people even create pathways through mountains and what have you. And so if you have a business that appears not to be investment ready, Our business as a state is to ensure that these businesses become business ready, though founders and entrepreneurs equally have a major role to play on their part. So for instance, a beautiful story of one of our portfolio companies, ESEB. ESEB is a luxury mattress and bedding manufacturing company, which has been certified by the Ghana Standards Authority. And that business started from scratch, on paper. It's just an idea. He approached one of our funds, a fund manager. This is a good idea. They got on board. They looked at all the documentations. And mind you, you wouldn't need any collateral. It's just the idea. And as we speak now, ESEB has taken the time to go through the processes, test the model, their operational systems, and now almost ready to launch. But even before they launch, as we speak, they've gotten offers already from Cote d'Ivoire and other jurisdictions, and they are playing. The idea for ESEB, the goal is for them in 3-5 years time to be one of the market leaders within the West African region. And this is a company that started with Venture Capital Trust Fund support. ESEB is located around the Apollonia on the Afienya stretch, and they are doing well. So businesses indeed are ready for investment, provided the right technical assistance is given and the right type of capital is also given to help their growth.
1: That's some great publicity for ESEB. Well, so how do you respond to concerns that venture capital funding tends to favor mostly tech startups whilst other traditional sectors struggle?
0: Well, so when you look at, for instance, our portfolio companies that our funds have invested in, like I mentioned, over 40% of the portfolio is into agriculture, agribusiness. Mm-hmm. Second, maybe manufacturing. And then you have health, education, fintech technology somewhere. So for us, and you see, technology must be viewed as an enabler. And so be it even in agriculture, agribusiness sector, be it in education, in health, in manufacturing, technology plays a constant role to help scale the business. And so, yes, you may need to have the tech startups run effectively, run as tested models commercially to make returns, and in turn also support other sectors. So you have, for instance, a cassava farm that Venture Capital Trust Fund may have funded, and that cassava farm leverages on technology for its, let's say, supply chain management whatsoever. It's a done deal for us. So our portfolio is diversified. It is now that we are talking about the Technology Innovation Fund in partnership with the Ministry of Communications under the IFC, that's the Ghana Digital Acceleration Project, which would be dedicated to supporting tech startups. But even with that, we are looking at startups within the agri space, for instance, or agri-tech, ed-tech, and what have you. So technology is not seen in isolation by Venture Capital Trust Fund, but it must impact other sectors, particularly in productive sectors of our economy, for the desired returns and growth that we want to see.
1: Are investors now paying more attention to climate-focused or green businesses in Ghana?
0: Well, it has always been the case already. So the Venture Capital Trust Fund, one of our funds, Wangara Green Ventures, is into supporting only businesses that are green in nature, businesses that are environmentally conscious. And so, for instance, one of our, and when you come down to the portfolio companies, there's this popular company called COFA. COFA technology company leverages on technology to also help with, it's more like a battery swapping arrangement, sort of, where electric motorbikes, of course, when you use your battery, the power depletes. And so when the power depletes, what you have to do is quickly ensure that you are at a point where you can recharge or get a new battery to to continue your journey. So COFA is one of the portfolio companies we've invested in through two of our funds. And what COFA does is that they are established at various vantage points in Accra in the city for bikers who use electric bike. And what that means is that they are not using motorbikes that would emit carbon dioxide into the environment, thereby contributing to, the destruction of the ozone layer. Mm-hmm. And so what this implies is you have a system that is reducing emissions because they rely on electric bicycles and motorbikes, right? Electric motorbikes, and then they provide a battery. The batteries are always recharged. So the technology they use is such that every battery is being monitored, and so they know when, for instance, your battery is running down at their head office, and then either you're signaled, so you get to the nearest, you even be told where is the nearest, swapping point that you can go, lift your battery that is depleted, pick another one,

0: factories that have come on stream because of signals of what basically is being the end of the Iran-US war due to the negotiation that Trump gave signal that may come up before the end of this week. All these are considerations that I believe may come into play when it comes to cocoa pricing. However, we know what the farmers really were pushing for. The CEO was quite vociferous on how the restructuring is going to be. The whole financial model needs to be played. But one thing that he's quite not sure is whether, in terms of how the value of the city will play, is something is quite optimistic that the depreciation goes to their favor as the co-buyers or sellers against those who possibly lose out when the city appreciates.
1: Well, so, I mean, the last time I made mention that if you look at what is happening in the cocoa space, price was dropping on the world market. And I said that the West is possibly yet to come if you look at how the price were falling on the international space. And with the kind of momentum we saw the city, you know, where the city was on in the dying embers of 2025 and even the first quarter of 2026, it was clear that it was not going to be all smooth for government and then also for farmers when we start talking about the next season. But now we all know the direction of the city at the moment. And people are asking, well, are we intentionally leaving the city to behave like that, to welcome, you know, the cocoa pricing? Because once the city appreciates and you are seeing that sort of strong performance with what is currently going on in the international markets where, you know, a ton is selling for less than $5,000, it will be difficult to even meet the price we offered farmers when we had to revise the price downwards of about $2,800 per bag. And that's the conversation that I think is happening in the space. And many have said that, well, possibly if you don't get the city to go in favor of cocoa board, you are likely to offer farmers below that $2,800 that you gave them in February when we did that restructure.
0: But let's not forget the global cocoa supply. There's still a deficit in terms of meeting demands globally. Cote d'Ivoire are also shortchanged.
1: Yeah.
0: If you go to some of their ports, they're having challenges in transmitting or, let's say, exporting some of their goods to the global. So right now, a lot of silos are holding the cocoa at the port, and that is also a demurrage cost that they are incurring. And these are some key elements. One thing we shouldn't forget is our cocoa sector, if you look at the outlook, now contributes marginally to our GDP. If you look at our trade surplus, it doesn't come close. Gold and oil seems to be taking over, but it is still strategic to our sustainable financing model, because over the years, the cocoa sector has been holding the economy until these minerals, which are quite depreciating in value, which can turn down within a short period of time. But our cocoa is something we can work on. If the cocoa sector, in terms of whether we can meet our 2026 target, it takes a lot of work. The cocoa farmers have to come into play. Already, we know the produce buying company have their own challenges. However, they play a critical role in ensuring cocoa board meets its supply demands.
1: Unfortunately, the market has not been fair to Dr. Randy Abe. I mean, his first term, and things are not really looking really positive on the international market. And that has really affected the performance of cocoa. But definitely, we go to the banking sector, which we've also been tracking. And this is coming from the IMF, that whatever you saw that the Bank of Ghana did in 2025, it really helped stabilize the space. And he said, the IMF is saying that, well, that bailout that was actually had is being felt in the economy. And many have asked, what is the impact?
0: You know, if you assess, one thing we can say is investment behavior, or let's say intervention behavior. Previously, we can only just oppose previous Bank of Ghana's arbitration to the recent ones, because both were still under the IMF program. Both behave differently and both are getting different outcomes. So basically, the IMF, who has been consistently assessing our books, could tell that definitely the numbers are showing, because in the last 1 year, we've seen the intervention happening, although costly, but you can tell that there has been structural intervention. There's an intervention program rolled out by the central bank. So the central bank was quite definite. Don't forget last year, the governor reiterated that we are not just intervening, we intervene when it's necessary. That was his quote. And he said the numbers speak to that effect. So the losses, which he reiterated, that they are open market operations. And nothing is free, certainly, if you want to have sustainable city. We have to have inflation coming down to 3.4%. We want to have trade surpluses. If we want to have a strong

0: a reserve. Fortunately, the Gold Board came to play a very critical role, and that put the central bank in a very good position. Where we are now, we can say about 13.9 billion in terms of reserves. It's a good point to jump in on. So I was at the press briefing on the last IMF program when they announced that we are no longer IMF. We are now on a different program. So in terms of policy review, we are just observing. But going back to fiscal indiscipline is something we all have to be watchful of.
1: Well, the IMF judgment is that if you look at the billions that the Bank of Ghana lost in 2025, it was for the good of the economy. And they say that, well, the bank still look prudent, and what was done was actually also very prudent in helping stabilize the price. Remember that inflation reached for the first time 3.2%. Very long time in our history, and that's where we are at the moment, although it has gone up marginally. But the Bank of Ghana, the IMF says that, well, whatever that is going on, they still believe that what the Bank of Ghana did then was very, very prudent. But we've got a lot to actually talk about in the currency space, where the CD is currently under some level of pressure. Per our checks from the BOG's data pack that was put out for May 2026, the CD year to date, or not to actually to date, but I mean, if you look at May 2020, yeah. Six that has depreciated close about 10% to the dollar. We'll be analyzing that here, and we're asking that very simple question: why is the CD depreciating? We'll come back, and big analysis will be next.
2: And for those of you who listened to me, there was one occasion where I said people were asking whether it will go below 10, and I said it is.

0: will find its true value. It was undervalued at 16, and it probably is overvalued at 10. But somewhere between there, we have the real value of the city. And so I believe that it is about stopping rapid depreciation of the currency. Almost every currency would realize either depreciation or appreciation in the course of a year. But when you have steep depreciation of about, like we had in 2024, 25% depreciation in the currency in the first half of the year, it makes planning difficult. And so, yes, Bank of Ghana has been intervening in the forex market, but they've withdrawn. And what happened was that because of the rapid appreciation in the value of the cedi, we saw an exponential increase in imports, because then people could buy cheaper dollars and so they could import more, which is a natural economic phenomenon. But on the other side, exporters are not happy because they get less cedis for what they export. And so every country tries to find out a balance where exporters are able to do good business and importers are not overburdened by high forex rates. Where that lies, I don't know. I'm not a central bank. But the CD is making an adjustment, and I believe that it will settle at a certain rate, and we will make sure that any depreciation that occurs in the value of the CD is within a margin of about 5% per annum. That is what we target.
1: Well, it's time for a big analysis, and the focus is on the Ghana CD. We're asking a very simple question. Why is the CD depreciating? And why is even the depreciation starting in May? We know that it usually starts somewhere around July, August. Why is it that this time around the depreciation has started in May? And heard there, President Mahama, in September of 2025, when he was asked about how long we're going to, you know, sustain the momentum that we had in 2025. And I must tell you that 2025, the city ended a year with, appreciation of, or possibly accumulated appreciation of about 40%. And that has been the highest since the Fourth Republic. But this time around this year, the story has not been the same. And we've been looking at the numbers, trying to help you understand the story behind the reason why the cedi is currently, you know, depreciating. We'll be bringing you what the governor of the central bank, you know, feels about the current depreciation, what is really causing it. He has his own explanation. But we have also been looking at the data. We'll tell you our side of the story, blend it with what the governor has been saying. And I'm glad to say that Gemma Appiah is joining us for analysis today. And Winston Tucky is back from the break and is also on the Smart Wharf to help us with this analysis. And I mean, the question is big, right? And that's why it's making its way onto big analysis. Yeah. We are in May, and usually this is the time that you possibly will be winding down on appreciation, possibly looking for the depreciation either in July or August. But this time around, the depreciation is starting very, very early. When we're asking the big questions, why is it starting early and why is it even depreciating Wednesday?
2: You know, I like the way the president said the CD is moving and it will settle somewhere. So he gave a 5% year-to-year-end depreciation. And so that particular assessment, that was in 2025. In 2026, there's been a lot of activities, policy upon policy, being introduced by the governor. He keep reiterating on several platforms that this is how we intend to run the intervention. There is an intervention program that is running for quite some time now. Don't forget, somewhere in February, the central bank and the fiscal authority signed an MOU to ensure they recapitalize the central bank. And the governor, the finance minister, indicated that up to 2032, there is going to be a quarterly adjustment or recapitalization of the central bank. So these are some of the modalities to ensure that space is taken care of. But for the city, don't forget, there are fiscal restraints. Let's look at the energy sector. It's something that comes up and it, here and there. It was indicated in the IMF review. It is something that is a risk that is quite visible. Already, the government have indicated that they are trying as much as possible to resolve that. Last year, we saw the introduction of the One Ghana cities as one of the loopholes to seal that talent. We haven't seen a lot of agitation amongst the independent power producers for quite some time now.
1: Yeah.
2: Until we started experiencing power shortages somewhere in April, where the station in some part of the town, country caught fire, but we saw it been resolved immediately. We argued about whether there had been deficit in terms of supply.
1: Mm.
2: We said, we indicated, the Ministry of Energy came to light. The ECG also released a statement, all at this intervention, including 25,000 transformers that the government intend to put. But these are just the side conversation. But when we look at the critical need, we already have a very good surplus, trade surplus for quite some time now. In 2025, which was good. But all these indicators still put to the fact that there is still demand for dollar. The businesses need money, and the central bank, if you look at the position they've taken, they said, we have a reserve of about 13.9 billion. We can intervene anytime we want, but let's allow the market to fix or stabilize by its own dynamics.
1: Yeah, Gemma, I mean, I don't know whether this actually affirms what some analysts were saying in 2025, that, well, possibly what we experienced last year, there was some element of artificial growth in there in terms of the kind of appreciation we had, about 40% appreciation cumulatively for the whole year. And for me, it was an impressive run. But the question when we began the year, we all asked was, can we actually maintain this kind of momentum? And I remember Caleb making a point here on the show that it will be somewhat impossible to actually end 2026 with the kind of appreciation we had in 2025. In your own understanding, what do you think has been the main pressure on the city, and why are we possibly here?
3: So analysts have talked about the structure of our economy for the longest time, that we are an import-driven economy. So every time we go out there to import one good or the other, we are actually trading. We are going to trade in the international or foreign currencies. You're going to trade in dollars or euros, whatever it is. And then the pressure would just be, or there would be the demand for the dollar.
1: Yeah.
3: Once that goes up, then the strength of our city comes down. So we know that this is the basic, you know, the basic problem with our economy. And for some reason, we haven't really found a way to addressing that basic problem that we've all agreed that that's it for the economy. And so every now and then, when we had that 40% appreciation of the city, we were all very happy. But the key question at the time was it going to be sustainable?
1: Yeah.
3: Is it something that we were able to sustain? Are we going to see the city drop to 9 cities, 8 cities, 7 cities? Is it going to be possible? Now we have seen what is happening in the Middle East, and that is having a very big impact on our economy, because we are importing oil into the country, and every now and then we need to get more dollars to be able to do so. And that's the issue with our economy, the need for us to get more dollars or the more foreign currencies to be able to import. And then once the importation goes up, obviously.
1: Well, I mean, that's a fundamental problem that the city has had over the years. But I listened to the governor when he had his own explanation of why we are at where we are. But even before that, he came out to say, well, don't panic. We have what it takes to make sure that we meet the demand. When we come back, we'll analyze that statement that the governor made, because since making that statement, the city has gone ahead to depreciate further. So was that statement, you know, sort of like a panic to the market to say that, okay, this is a governor who was very confident about the economy, who was talking about how they could come into the market to intervene, and at a point asks, what is wrong with even we intervening in the market? And this time around, he's telling you that don't panic, at a point where the city was depreciating, and he said that we have what it takes to make sure that we meet the demand. So let's listen to the governor at the MPC trying to give his own, or the MPC's own understanding of why they believe we are at where we are, and when we come back, we add our analysis.
4: Said it, that the framework we have is a managed float. It's not a fixed exchange rate regime. So the city is expected to move, all right, on a daily basis. Expect the city to move. It can depreciate, it can appreciate. Our concern is to avoid excessive volatility, right? So we haven't, you know, announced that we are keeping a fixed exchange rate. It's okay for the CDI to be flexible. Now, it is true, we've observed a surge in demand, an increase in demand in recent weeks. But remember the times we are in, the geopolitical, you know, disturbances out there and its impact in terms of oil prices, you know, trade disruption.
3: So you just had the governor of the Bank of Ghana give that explanation. Kofi, let's start with the basics.
1: Yep.
3: Whatever he's saying, how are we supposed to get out of it? And is it ever going to be possible?
1: I think looking at where we are...
3: For us not to have this problem...
1: Mm. Mm. Wilson, you agree with me that the depreciation has started very early relative to last year because we have looked at the data for this year and what you see is that there is some level of difference, right? Compare what we had, you know, last year. Just look at the beginning of the year and you can see that this is the point where the CDI begins to see some level of pressure. And per the checks we've done, the depreciation against the dollar is now more than 10 CDIs. If that is even at the interbank level. If you go to the Forex bureaus, payment platforms, people are now charging 12 cedis, 20 pesos. But if you go to the interbank level, you could still get about 11 cedis, 50 pesos or 60 pesos to the dollar. The basic question that, Gemma asks about whether we can actually get out of this kind of, problem. The governor actually answers that. He says that the cedi is not a fixed commodity where its price is fixed for a whole year. It moves, right? And he used that word, the CDI moves. And he has always made a point about using the data. He says, look at the data, look at what the data is telling you. If you look at what the data is telling us this year, relatively, it's completely different from what we experienced last year because Winston, around last year, around this time, we saw in May or possibly April 2025, the cumulative performance of the CDI against the dollar around that time was a 40% appreciation.
3: Mm. Yeah.
1: Now we are doing, even at interbank, depreciation of about 10%. That tells you that whatever we achieved last year is not the same kind of trajectory we are on. And I listened to the governor also on another program saying that this time around, we are not intervening in the market like we used to do. We are now focusing on building reserve. Remember, the government has introduced the Ghana Accelerated National Reserve Program, which is the GANRAP, and the main focus is to build 15 months of import cover. And if you look at you building 15 months of import cover by 2028, you need close about $9.6 billion every year to be able to make sure that you get to that level. If you want to get 15 months of import cover as envisaged in the GANRAP program. And so if this is your target for 2028 and you want to get that 15% import cover, you cannot come into the market to intervene like you did in 2025 where you had no gun wrap, you had no business to possibly build 15 months of import cover. But this time around, this is where you want to be. And if this is where you want to be by 2028, you cannot eat or you cannot spend your money and still save it, right? So there is that net effect. And the governor also made mention about the fact that this is the period where a lot of companies have, you know, issued or they've released their financial reports. Companies are now paying dividend. I think even just this morning we saw how one company is paying a dividend, the stock market.
2: Yeah.
1: People who have now enjoyed this dividend will start repatriation, right? They will be sending whatever they've gotten in the economic space in dollar terms to wherever they brought the money from. And that in itself is a pressure on the CDI. Then Winston made an important point about the energy sector, which has become a bane on this country. And this time around, you're not only looking at electricity, where IPPs will always put pressure on the CDI anyway, but this time around, we are not really seeing that. But one thing that the governor spoke about is the pressure coming from the Middle East, which Gemma also alluded to, that fact that that level of pressure is making the import bill we have for our energy consumption very expensive. And that is the reason why we are at this point. We are also approaching Christmas. Usually, people will start importing maybe somewhere around August, September. But to have the cedi depreciate around that this time and to feel that level of pressure, it means the economy or the space has some level of uncertainty. Because I saw that in the summary of economic and financial data where business confidence is down by some significant percentage point. Consumer confidence is also down. That in itself is telling you that if business and consumer confidence are down, economic agents always, they are rational. They'll look forward to what is supposed to come. So if you are going into, you know, Christmas, people will begin to start importing now. Plus the pressure coming from the energy sector, plus the pressure coming from those who are repatriating their dividends and their profit. That in itself is one systemic problem we have and the pressure that we always have on the city, Jamal.
3: Should we be seeing the BOG intervening now?
2: I think
3: at all the pressures Kofi is talking about.
2: One thing that is quite obvious, let's not forget, they just recently sustained the MPC rate. So the ripple effect last 2 years, 4 years ago, let's not forget, the main signal of inflation, if you go to the market of pricing, basically, is more, if you go, even the tomato seller will tell you the dollar has gone up.
1: Yeah.
2: The rice seller will tell you dollar now cost row. Just buying groundnut, dollar now cost row.
3: Coconut water.
2: Coconut water, dollar now cost row. That narrative is still live in the minds of people. So that signal will send some kind of impression in the market, let's say the local market. And let's not forget, if you look at the inflation basket, these are the various commodities we see in this basket. And with that signal, it is quite possible that we are likely to see a marginal adjustment in inflation going forward. Most of the products that fall into the inflation basket, unfortunately, we tend to import most of them from our neighboring countries. And they also take into consideration the strength of the city when they are transacting their businesses. But we are looking at this time around about against the dollar. Let's not forget also that there are various platforms or let's say monies that come into the economy through big corporations. Right now in the global frontier, the gold is doing great this morning. When I checked the international market, it's selling at $4,600, and that is a good price. The announcement by Trump, Iran, US trade, basically deal coming through, has sent a whole wave between the market. We've seen crude oil price also falling down below the $100 mark. So these are all factors that change anytime and can basically send a trickle-down effect on the market. We know our gold observed, gold pressures are something that is quite good for the Bank of Ghana. The amount we get from gold has sustained the shocks from the central bank's books. And we know also we've done several articles to that effect. But one thing that is quite possible, we're all looking forward to how this depreciation is going to hold. But if I assess the numbers, one thing I see is not a shocker, especially the margin of depreciation. At the moment, it's not a shocker because the central bank is in the position to strangely handle this easily.
3: Right.
2: But one thing you can also understand is that the central bank is taking a quite reserved position and allowing the dynamics of the market to play. What key question everyone is asking is this. I was at this last presser, is how these numbers, we've seen the gains in inflation, we've seen the gains in the policy rate, how are these numbers translating in the real growth in sectors? The 24-hour economy conversation has been going on for quite some time now. We've not built resilience in our domestic economy, apart from the fiscal numbers we have. And if we are able to balance this, we can have a resilient economy that can withstand external shocks. If gold decides to bounce up, down again, we are going to lose in the short term. But in the medium term, we still have debt obligations. Don't forget, the signal of a depreciation CD also means our debt outlook goes up.
1: Yeah.
2: So all these are factors we look at when it comes to rating. And our rating for the last few months has been good. And foreigners are looking at where to put their money. Anything that happens in the frontier market, people are looking for emerging markets to invest.
1: Yeah.
2: All the monies in the frontier market are now saying that Africa, Ghana, where do you position yourself? If you look at these areas, I can put my money in the country. Government is moving from place to place, telling you Ghana is ready to do business. But to do business means you've created a good structure. You are having sustainable numbers that are reflective in economic transformation, not just people producing and exporting, but if you say real impact, the impacts reflect to job, reflected elevating poverty, and also financial inclusion.
3: The question I asked, and Winston sought to answer, would it be too early for the BOG to intervene? Or, as he said, we'll let the markets play out and see how things will unfold in the coming months?
1: Yeah, I think if you listen to the governor, he says, well, what we are having is called the managed floats, right? So it doesn't mean that the government will set a target for the year and that is it. They come in as and when it is necessary. But at the moment, I think I'll side with Winston when he says that if you look at the magnitude of depreciation is about 8.4% as against a cumulative gain of 43% last year. This is where we are at the moment. And I believe that looking at the kind of reserves we've built so far, the inflows we are getting from gold, remittances, cocoa itself is also bringing in some level of cash. Remember that although the war in the Middle East is a negative effect on that, on the net, we are also gaining because we also export crude. So when the prices go and we are also exporting, we will gain. Because remember, we started the year setting our crude price around $75 per barrel. Now it's about above 100 or even a little below 100. That will be some level of windfall also for the country with some dollars coming in. But the reason why we might not see that kind of gain like we are possibly seeing in the gold sector or cocoa sector is that the contract structure in the energy space is relatively different from gold. Maybe we might gain in the royalties or the taxes that these companies pay when their revenues actually increase. But in terms of maybe direct benefits, we might not be able to get like we possibly get from gold and maybe cocoa. You asked a very important question about whether if the bank can start coming in. And the governor made an important point even before he became governor that one thing that he feels is a big burden on the Ghanaian economy is the banking sector. The president has also made that same point about the banking sector being in a position that if we are not careful at a certain, you know, stage in the year, can pull down the economy, especially exchange rate. Why do I say so? About 90% of the profits that banks make in a year are paid to international shareholders, right? If you look at our banking space, it's not saturated with foreign banks, right? And in the last quarter, we've seen how banks started, you know, publishing their financials, and almost every bank was making profits. And that in itself is significant because after the profit declaration, remember that shareholders will begin to start repatriating their monies to their countries. And when you have the entire space making so much in terms of profit, and they begin to repatriate at once, usually around this time, the pressure on the city is unbearable. Plus, some of these factors that we already know about, the energy sector bills, the war, dividend payments, or the repatriation we always know, and the gold export distraction, right? These are some of the factors that, for me, I think that is affecting the city at the moment. And for me, I think that one of the factors that has actually pulled down the city significantly is how the banking sector performed in 2025 and how almost every shareholder is now getting dividend and how we are repatriating that profit we had. That's why many will say that take another look at your banking sector. Look at the structure again. Make sure that, well, you don't have it saturated with private players. International investors are good. But if you don't build a solid foundation and, the economy is in a good trajectory, people begin to make profit and they start repatriating their
2: income. I'm going to jinx you.
1: That will be a
2: just to add up to the same point you just made. And let's not forget that the central bank introduced an FX intervention policy.
1: Yeah.
2: And that particular policy, we've seen instances where an amount of money cannot be removed per day, withdrawn per day on a foreign bank, a dollar-denominated bank.
1: Yeah.
2: And some even introduced the fact that there's so much dollarization, you can't price certain product like the real estate sector in dollar terms. But however, we still see it happening. The fact that the law is there, as many people are not doing. The enforcement is the conversation. So there must be consistent enforcement. I have to commend the central bank for the fact that they've been able to create the barriers, the structures, and that is regulating the sectors.
1: And there's already some improvements now.
2: Yeah, there's some improvement now. The loopholes that we can foresee in this aspect of where some of the dollars may pass is the non-bank financial institutions, the hedge funds, the corporations or structures that send money out of the country without going through directly the central bank system. That is where the government should focus on. Already, we know about the virtual platforms that the government is trying to work on, the cryptocurrency and all this, including an indication by the Securities and Exchange Commission that they are now going to tokenize gold and cocoa. That will be interesting to note. But however, we still need to see real-time regulation, sensitization, and information that is quite credible, that people will understand, not just big technologies, in terms of how the loopholes will be dealt with.
3: So this has been the analysis from the monetary aspect. What does this mean for the fiscal players? Somewhat last year, we had President Mahama giving a setting interval for the exchange rate. Let's listen to him. And when we come back, we would analyze that as well.
0: Appreciation in the value of the CDI is one that we have kept watching. As the CDI started to strengthen and the dollar depreciated, with our A-level economics, we all know that it's a balance between imports and exports. What it means is that it makes your imports cheaper and your exports more expensive. And so there must be a fair balance to try and achieve the true value of the CDI. Some people say, it will come down to 4. But, of course, we know the true value of the CDI is not 4. And if it went as far down as 4, it will kill all your export businesses. And so myself, the governor, and the finance minister met and discussed it. And they think that the real value of the CDI is anywhere between 10 and 12.
3: So we just had President John Mahama. The real value of the CDI, he said, is between 10 and 12.
1: Yeah.
3: So then we are just right on track. We haven't gone beyond 12.
1: We simply haven't gone. We've stayed within the president's band based on the intelligence he says he got from the governor and the finance minister. If you look at where we are at the moment, 11.5 in terms of interbank. If you go to some payment platforms, around 12 cedis, 20%, because some of them add their own margins. Forex bureaus are not pricing above 12 cedis to the dollar. But essentially, I don't think that we have actually gone, outside the precedent bracket that he actually gave. We are still within that bracket. But the cost of depreciation, which I think that we need to also focus on, because Winston made a point about how that in itself has affected our debt situation. Remember, we start making some debt payment. The moratorium that we enjoyed under the exchange program will end this year, especially at the bilateral side, we'll start paying. But another important question is, how may be this about 10% depreciation we are seeing in the CDI will possibly save cocoa farmers, right? Because nobody's attention has gone there anyway, but depreciation of the CDI is in itself also good for cocoa farmers.
2: That's what we were saying, exactly.
1: The reason why last year cocoa farmers could not get possibly the 6,000 that was promised during the campaign period was because the CDI had appreciated to the extent that it became so costly to give farmers that level of price, right? And I remember Dr. Randy Abe on a TV show jokingly saying that at a point he had to even call the finance minister and say, Charlie, where the CDI they go, and if I do something, or it will kill me. I'm just paraphrasing. But that was the kind of problem that Cocoa Board faced when the CDI was aggressively appreciating. You may talk about the positive, but there are also the negative. How, if you're able to manage the true value of the CDI, how that in itself is positive for cocoa farmers. And in fact, if you look at the next window, which possibly will start next month or two, I don't know, maybe it might start. Last year we started early. But this year, I don't know whether we'll start in July or we'll wait till the usual August and start. But if prices on the international market remain below $5,000 per ton, and we don't get the city to possibly be around 12 cedis or 12 cedis 20 pesos, trust me, there is a lot of problems coming for cocoa farmers. Mm.
3: So when the city appreciates, it's a problem.
1: Yeah.
3: When it depreciates, another problem.
1: Yeah.
3: How do we find a fine balance?
2: Like the president said, it's leadership. If we are able to manage the fiscal and the monetary aspect prudently, we can at least have a balance. What is the trade-off on the monetary aspect, and what is the trade-off for the fiscal aspect? If the central bank would say, this is my objective for the year, but I want you to do this, the fiscal control your expenditure, then that way they can collaboratively work together. But if in instances where the central bank says, I'm not keeping the city at 5%, and government goes ahead to be spending unreasonably, then their whole economy is structured, and the gains they've had all over this period, although they keep preaching consolidation, if one is not consolidating, collaborating with the other, everything will fall together. So what we are seeing now, which is for quite some time now, I'm getting to appreciate the level of collaboration with the fiscal, the finance ministry, and the central bank. If you look at, we go to several platforms. Yes, last week, I was at the ACI World Congress, and you could see by the speeches that a lot of the plans are aligned. And you hear from the vice president speaking, a lot of the plans are aligned. And I'm always deducing, that's me, when I'm listening to something, I'm deducing where is it heading towards, how is it connected. And by me, I believe that way they can handle it. But let's not forget, if the city is gaining, the economy looks good. Investors would like to put the money. If it's appreciating, those who are holding the dollars for quite some time now will want to release it into the market. So the Forex bureaus this morning will be making a lot of dollars because people who have kept that, there are people who have not changed their dollars for the last 3 years.
3: Mm.
1: Yeah.
2: Because what happened when the dollar was heading towards, people were even quite optimistic that to hit 9 Ghana cedis. We made a prediction here when that particular miracle, because every week, every day, we keep seeing it happening. But the real economic thing we are asking for, irrespective of what the numbers we're seeing, is a reflection that's important. Whether government has built the resilience, we keep hitting. You have various policies you've launched from agricultural sector, from energy sector, all these policies, if you don't roll them out the next 2 years, I'm believing that government may not be able to keep this wherever it is. And the agitation, let's not forget, the labor unrest hasn't come up yet. And yeah, when they begin to roll off, no matter how the depreciation is, if people are still feeling the economic difficulty, they will still tell you, and your economy, DBD. And that narrative has been consistent of every political party. They forget that if rates, especially, let's not forget, rent prices are going up, if there are no structural challenges dealing with it, it will still come back to the government. Let's not forget, food prices are going up, the supply of commodities are inconsistent, farmers are not getting access to market. It's now that they've launched a 24-hour market in various parts of the country. If those projects delay, agitation against from market women. So there are key economic dynamics that happen that leads to the overall temperature, confidence in the market, domestic market. Investors will come, put their money and go. But when the money comes, how you put the money to use is what we are all looking forward to.
3: Mm. The IMF is exiting.
2: They have exited.
3: Exited.
1: Or possibly by July when we get the last money.
3: Yeah. So does that play any role in the numbers we would see moving forward, maybe in the next 1 month or two?
1: Yeah, I think if you look at this chart, what you see that we've never had a headroom since redenomination in 2008. But for the first time, we began 2026 with an appreciation headroom of about 41% cumulative appreciation.
3: Mm.
1: And that in itself is some level of cushioning as the IMF leaves town, right? But there are certain things that still persist, especially from our banking sector. And if you listen to the governor during the 130th MPC meeting, he made a certain change to the cash reserve ratio that I think can also affect the performance of the CD, where currently the cash reserve ratio in terms of how much banks are expected to keep and to, with the central bank and all of that, usually we kept two separate policies where you had the CD account and the dollar account or the foreign exchange account, and both attract different charges anyway. But now, with the new directive, it means that you, whatever dollars that you have or foreign exchange you have, you must bring it into CDs and keep a component of that with the central bank without any form of interest on that money or any form of a coupon on that money. And that in itself is not really good for the banking sector, because now banks will begin to reclassify their risks in terms of holding foreign currency. Remember that when the gold board sells the gold, comes back to the Bank of Ghana or gold board, it's supposed to go to the financial institutions or the 23 dealer banks for them to be able to distribute into the economy to meet the demand. And it has always been the, you know, the kind of target for the Bank of Ghana that they want to reach a certain point where it is the commercial banks that will be calling the shots positively, strategically, when it comes to the supply of the currency. They don't want to be coming in at every point in time where, after fixing the loopholes in the space, the commercial banks will be holding, will be actually manning this space. But with they currently possibly, I mean, melting all their foreign, whatever they are holding in Forex to CDs and paying or keeping a part of that with the central bank, I don't think that that will help the banks at the moment, because they'll begin to look at whether they should accept all the dollars or all the Forex that will come. And even if you begin to hold it, what is the risk attached? If banks begin to reject, which I think Dr. Gideon Barr, right, made that point, but a lot of people didn't really understand the context in which he was speaking. If that reserve ratio is unified, where you don't have a dollar account, you don't have a CD account or a foreign and domestic account, banks will begin to reclassify their risk and they will begin to reject some of the dollars. And where will it end? Possibly will end in people's pockets and start speculating, or anywhere in the black market and start speculating. That is the point. That is the kind of factor that I still feel that, even though we've been able to gain for ourselves this kind of headroom, it is also some pressure. It's also going to offer some level of pressure on the CD. Plus what we are experiencing in the energy sector, what is coming on the repatriation space, and then also the fact that you've had a new policy rate where we've decided to maintain, right? That in itself sends some signal to the market that, well, even if the Bank of Ghana is being cautious, how much more we also have to start, you know, repricing our risks and seeing that, well, what should we do to make sure that we are not at the losing end? And that is what businesses are doing currently, because if you are not in a stable position and the war is actually continuing in the Middle East and the government was able to still cut monetary policy and now we are beginning to hold, what is the kind of signal that is sending to the market? Is the Bank of Ghana really confident? That is why I'm not surprised that the market read this. And that is why the consumer confidence and the business confidence all lost significant percentage point in May 2026, Gemma.
3: Winston, the final word for ordinary people. What does these numbers mean for the ordinary Ghanaian?
2: For now, I don't think it's going to be a much of a shocker for the market, because it's just reflective of the assessment. But if you go to the market, the prices are still going to remain the same. There is not going to be much of a difference in the medium to short term. We are not going to see prices increase anytime soon. Right now, in a seasonal moment where we are, basically cow, goat prices, various commodities, because we are getting to the festive Eid al-Adha, the Muslim season, and I say welcome to Salah to Muslim brothers in Tamale. Tamale Airport are certainly watching us right now.
1: Oh, I see.
2: Yeah, definitely. They are lovers of Beyond the Numbers, and also some communities, Nima, Tudu, all of them are watching. And we want to understand that these are something that people should be quite optimistic, that I don't think this is going to buy. We are looking forward on what is happening in the Middle East. Mm. If these external factors tend to twist the other way, Trump decides to withdraw and cancel the agreement, let's suspect some ripple down effect in the medium to short term. Mm.
1: Well, I think the point I was trying to was Gideon Boakon rather than Gideon Barr, right? He made a point about the the CAI and the fact that that could actually help, I mean, affect the banks in their ability to hold dollars. Anyway, that
2: was, let's not forget, today is African Union Day as well.
1: Oh, okay. AU Day. We should have been in some African prints, you know, to talk about the city anyway. But
2: yeah, I think they're African all numbers. Anyway.
1: Well, of course, this has been beyond the numbers. I mean, we looked at the CD and we asked a very simple question. Why is the CD depreciating? We tried to use numbers, complemented that with what the president and his governor have all said about the depreciation of the CD. Winston says that this is not going to be a shocker. Gemma believes that we still have some level of systemic, you know, structures that are affecting the CD. I still believe that, well, at the moment, if you look at what is going on, we still have enough headroom to possibly absorb this kind of shock that we are seeing. But the governor says that, well, do not panic. We have what it takes to make sure that we avert this. And he says that the volatility will be there. It's actually excessive. But they have what it takes to make sure that the CD is in a good situation. The president says he believes the natural level should be between 10 and 12. Per our checks, we are relatively within this band. But can we maintain it? That's a question that we all have to ask ourselves. After this, The Pulse is next with Kenneth Jesse. I'm Isaac Ofiaje, and I did this with
3: Gemma Apia.
2: And I'm Winston Taki. Just watching to see you same time on Wednesday. Have a good business day.

0: so much for your company. I am Pius Kujubaka. I want to begin from the central bank because Governor Dr. Johnson Isiama says the central bank remains focused on building foreign exchange buffers rather than artificially intervening in the market to strengthen the cedi. Speaking after the Monetary Policy Committee's decision to maintain the policy rate at 14%, Dr. Isiama explained that the bank's current strategies aimed at safeguarding long-term stability in the foreign exchange market and strengthening Ghana's reserve position. More in this report.
1: Speaking after the Monetary Policy Committee announced its decision to maintain the policy rate at 14%, Dr. Isiama said the recent stability of the cedi reflects broader economic improvement and should not be seen as artificial market support. The governor, however, warned that external risks remain significant, especially development in the Middle East, which could affect global energy markets and create inflationary pressures for economies that depend on fuel import.
2: We are not intervening. We are rather building reserves. The auctions are a regular part of our intermediation efforts. Now, I have the head of financial markets right here. Those of you who would want some additional explanations, he'll be here. He's ready to explain to you what he does. So we are not intervening. We are still building reserves. I've given you the figures. But for now, the pressures are real, and we understand why they must be there at this time.
1: The governor has also been speaking about the impact of the Middle East crisis and fuel prices.
2: The cost of fuel at the pumps, there are a number of variables that work into it. We are not in control of everything. You know, the world market price is part. The exchange rate, yes, is part. But also some of the good things government has been doing by relaxing some of the margins, the built-in margins, all that have contributed, you know, to the kind of prices we are paying at the expense. If you look at some of other countries and what is happening, I believe we are lucky that we still, you know, are able to buy fuel at the prices that we are buying it. The question is, how long would that take? And you put it right.
1: The Bank of Ghana maintained the policy rate at 14%, signaling caution as it balances easing inflation pressures with risk from global uncertainty and energy price movement.
0: All right, so let's get to hear from the business community. Chief Executive Officer of the Ghana National Chamber of Commerce and Industry, Mark Bidwa Bwaji, joins us via Zoom for a conversation on the back of this. Thank you very much, sir, for agreeing to make time to speak to us here on the marketplace. And I'm wondering what your members are saying following the holding the policy rate.
3: Well, I believe for us, we were expecting a reduction not too significant. We considered what is happening, the geopolitics tension in the Middle East, fact that we are also seeing inflation inching up gradually and a bit of depreciation that we are experiencing quite recently. So even though we're expecting a reduction, not a very significant one, but I think that to many

0: there's a cost that you pay if you begin to do that when there's no balance, and you see that big gap between where the OMO rate is going and the Treasury bill rate is going. You see that gap, and you ask yourself, what price are you paying for, especially in the real economy? Which private sector are you depriving in terms of access to capital, Michelle?
1: Well, Kofi, just when George was speaking, I mean, talking about how we can relate what is happening to the real economy, it just took my mind back to when I went on to the market to see some of the sellers there. I mean, some of them keep telling you that we keep hearing inflation. In fact, at the time, inflation was about 3.2%. And you're like, how soon are we feeling this? Because we keep hearing, okay, today inflation has dropped, the next day, and we're saying that government is doing well, but then we're still not feeling. I mean, it's not tangible enough.
0: Yeah.
1: But how soon are we going to feel that? And that's a question. I think that's a concern that government should probably be looking at. I don't know what kind of mechanisms could be put in place at this time to look at how things, I mean, people in the microeconomy also can feel that, okay, indeed, things are, becoming more smooth in the market.
0: The governor has always admonished us to look at the data. So we will look at the data. If you spoke about inflation, and the headline numbers don't really correlate what is happening on ground. If you do a disaggregation, what you realize is that there are always, if you do the top 20 items that are driving inflation or have reported figures above the national average, currently we have certain items recording annual inflation of about 50%, some 60% and 80%. And these are everyday items.
1: How is charcoal
2: The main issue is that the structure of the economy is still the same.
0: Yeah.
2: Because if you have your agri centers somewhere else, aside away from the urban centers, transportation costs remain the same.
0: Big factor.
2: Even though the exchange rate has done its magic and also the lower crude prices for some time help bring things down a bit, the structures are still the same, which is why, again, we need to feed it back into...
3: But you know, Kate, I think one quick thing to just reinforce what the point she's making is that also we shouldn't forget that when you're looking at inflation, you're looking at the rate of increase has slowed, But, I think that, you see, at the point in time when I was reporting on, when we were reporting on the currency issues, at the point in time I was telling myself that, the city is so undepreciated, and I think that, let's give some credit to the monetary managers or those who are managing the monetary space. I think they've done a lot of work.
0: How about fiscal?
3: Fiscal, yeah.
0: I like the way you say
3: it. Let's see the loss that they posted.
2: Yeah.
3: I mean,
2: yeah.
3: I think that they've done a lot of work.
0: But your loss currently will be actually funded by the fiscal guys, because there's now a clear path on how to recapitalize the bank, right?
3: Maybe the Bank of Ghana can fund itself. They could plow back, but what does the law say? Maybe if you're going with the law, that's my fiscal. Yeah. But I think that monetary guys, BOG, can recoup and stabilize things quickly.
0: I've always said that, well, I don't get it when you have inflation going down, and everybody is attributing it to the finance minister. You have exchange rates improving, and everybody is attributing
3: There's a fiscal contribution.
0: The only person with a constitutional mandate or a legal mandate to check prices and exchange rates is who?
3: The governor of the Bank of Ghana.
2: The expenditure side is very important, because if government...
0: It is.
3: If they have not reined in an expenditure...
0: It is, but in our case, we've analyzed it, where even currently, if you do the math, what you see is that the inflation going down is significantly because of the open market operation, the monetary side. Yeah. If we had that symbiotic, the interaction between the two, where the gap was closed a bit, where we could have connections in the economy, I'm sure we possibly would have felt the numbers differently, maybe the better position that we have now. So I'm always in a shock when people are always mentioning the finance minister when inflation is down.
2: I disagree with you.
3: I think there's been a fiscal contribution.
0: I think the credit should go more to the governor.
1: Mm.
0: Yes, because if you look at the hard data work, and the interventions, strategic interventions, right? When was the last time the finance minister came to inject dollars into the economy? Who does the injection?
3: Oh, but I think that you cannot take away the fiscal contribution. I think that the monetary space, they've done a great job. And it's not that, I mean, some of my friends, the fiscal

0: Crosby is always fighting when I say this, but I think that, see, you look at the OMO, and when they had
1: that credit that they
0: to hike the OMO way above even the policy rate to try and mop up this weekend, aggressive thing. See, try to even withdraw dollars from your bank account today, and they'll tell you where
1: that. But fail the fiscal, the monetary policy side, and see the ripple effect on the fiscal. If inflation fails, if exchange rate fails, you can't even manage your debt situation. That is why we have to go to the IMF. And so if we are actually dishing out the credit, I think that we should also, you know, give those who are doing sometimes the real work also the credit and possibly not really focus on just one side. I think that the monetary side has been the game changer in this whole thing.
2: Oh, so yeah, I think it's all about trying to make sure that the numbers then reflect into the real economy. I think I'm looking for that particular, you know, MPC member who is always hitting hard on trying to translate the benefits of the lower policy rates.
1: Maybe George might know that.
2: I'm sure George will tell me off screen.
3: Yeah, but I mean, the way he keeps saying that.
0: Oh, he knows that. I mean, we are all pushing for the Bank of Ghana to come up with the names of the MPC members.
1: But I like that transparency, help. And that we have to commend this particular governor.
0: When we signed up as part of the IMF program, the forgotten the program, as part of the requirement, BOG was supposed to make all these things transparent when it comes to communications, when it comes to data and all those things. So it is part of a program that this IMF program, not this current one, the previous one, tried to enforce in terms of trying to open up all these things in trying to have confidence in the monetary space as well.
1: Well, we have spoken, but don't take our opinions. Take what the numbers are actually saying. Very clear on the smart world. But we can have our opinions anyway, but in fact, the 7-member committee will vote this afternoon. The governor has that, duty.
0: The tiebreaker. But the 6 members are the ones who vote.
1: Six members will vote. The governor will have the right to announce it. What will be the decision, especially post-IMF exit? Will it be a hike, a hold, or a decision that we have to drop the policy rate? We'll bring you updates of that at a

0: to fall, and you don't have the wind force anymore, what will become of you? We've seen how cocoa dropping made government panic.
1: Yeah.
0: I mean, this year that it called for an emergency cabinet meeting because they saw the losses associated with it. What if you buy gold and prices drop and you have to pay for the difference?
1: Yeah.
0: Where do we have that kind of fiscal muscle to pay for that? And when we find ourselves in that situation, what will we do? But the conversation is that, the argument is that cocoa is a different commodity compared to maybe gold. Cocoa can go bad, but gold can be kept for a very long period of time to maybe the price begin to go up again. That is where I think that the government is getting stability. But if you ask me if this is, if we'll be going anytime soon, I think the government's first test was the local bond market. And even with that, if you look at the subscription we got, it wasn't as impressive as expected,
1: yeah,
0: right? Because investors were expecting a relatively higher coupon rate. We gave them about 12.5 or 12%. Meanwhile, the restructured bonds were going for about 14%. That in itself told investors that, well, the government is sending a signal that they are not willing to pay for higher interest. So most of them decided to stay at the short end of the market. Besides, the equities market is booming. And that in itself is giving investors a different alternative. And so government going back to the local bond market, they did not get the needed subscription that they possibly wanted. And the fact that it had done a lot in the T-bill rates, moved from oversubscription at a point we kept recording consecutively under subscription, and that was also sending a different signal. But I think that with a successful introduction of the local bond, it kind of gives government a certain cushion to actually tell investors that, well, like we did with the DDEP, where we did the haircuts in the local space before we came to the international space, we've tested in our local markets. We are paying for the restructured bonds. We've not defaulted. Trust us, because even the ratings agencies are trusting us. And so with that in mind, maybe they might go sooner than maybe anticipated in 2025. Yeah, that's how I
2: think. Caleb, want to add up?
3: You know, the government also had indications of releasing an infrastructure bond.
2: Yeah.
3: That's about $10 billion. That's not come out yet. Mm-hmm. So I think maybe the government might do that before they decide to go to the international capital market. But then the question was, are we ready to go back?
2: Mm-hmm.
3: I think we are ready. But then, like Kofi said, it really depends on how the finance minister, the governor, and the president see things, whether we are ready. Now, the difference between the euro bonds and then what we are doing with gold now is that for the euro bond, what we got was both revenue to the government and then foreign exchange. What we're getting now is not revenue to the government because we pay the miners for the gold. So we are just getting forex from the domestic gold purchase program. We're not getting revenue from that. And in fact, the small-scale miners are very notorious for not paying their taxes. So the government is actually not, you know, gaining revenue from that space. What we are gaining instead is forex. Now, people might say, you know, if you compare that to the Eurobond space.
0: But I mean, it's arguable. If you borrow and you are getting $3 billion, do you call that revenue? Because if you add the interest rates you are paying and you do the math, are you making a loss or profit?
3: For the Eurobonds.
0: Okay. Yeah, so that if you do the math, you realize that it's the same scheme.
1: Mm-hmm.
0: Because you are getting money, I mean, $3 billion.
3: Yeah.
0: But at the end of the day, you are paying more than $3 billion. You are paying close about, let's say, $4 billion or so.
3: True.
0: That additional $1 billion is a cost. And it's a bond market. The yield would determine how your bond will even trade.
3: Yeah.
0: And that even affects how much you pay for your subsequent bonds.
3: Yeah.
0: And the swaps we're doing were very expensive.
3: True.
0: And that's the argument. That's why the argument is that if you look at, of course, we are making losses with the gold purchase program.
3: Yeah.
0: But if you look at the magnitude of loss and you compare that to the how much you are paying as interest, not just even interest, but how much you're paying to lead arrangers, how much you're paying as legal fees and all of those things. If you go for $3 billion, remember that it's not $3 billion that you get. Sometimes you get about
3: 8%. Yeah.
0: It's 8% is out. So the argument is that, well, maybe you may classify it as revenue.
3: Yeah.
0: But on that platform, you can also classify the gold as revenue. But when you do the netting, all of them are actually, they will give you, you'll be in deficits. But the question is, which of the deficits is bigger and which one drags you into, a difficult position? And then you have to possibly make a choice.
3: Well, I think, if you look at the price of the, if you look at the price or the cost of the domestic group purchase program.
0: Yeah.
3: No, we are looking at the net cost, which is, I think,

0: about 9 billion.
1: Mm-hmm.
0: But then the gross was 21 billion. That's about $2 billion, give or take. So $2 billion for bringing in Forex.
1: The power went to gold board.
0: The power went to gold board. And then the finance ministry had to bring, I think, 5 billion to support the central bank. So 21 billion, and that's about $2 billion. I think it's too much. It's very expensive for just showing up your economy. If we had a revenue side to balance the scale through the small scale miners, that would have made sense.
1: But relative to bonds, which one do you think is more expensive?
0: Well, I think it's never wise to borrow mainly for the Forex, because we're borrowing mainly for the Forex, because the Forex support the economy and all of that. So I don't think that's the right approach to go to. But then again, when you are looking at things from the domestic gold purchase program, it's very important that you look at the cost benefits, the costs associated, because we are talking about cocoa board now. Mm-hmm. Cocoa board did not start the way cocoa board started. Cocoa board started in a very good position, and then he ended up where they are because of some of the policy and some of the interventions cocoa board was doing. So I think from gold board, we understand why this is necessary for the first comes to the economy. But then the recalibration on the entire policy needs to happen. We've heard that this year they are starting to trade on their own books, which is good. But then we need more action from that. The traceability was supposed to take effect first quarter of 2026. We not had any update from that, which means we are still logged out of the premium markets.
1: I had a lot also from the refinery we began.
0: Exactly. Right. And now the conflict has disrupted trade in Dubai. And in fact, just last week, we heard from India that their prime minister said they should stop buying gold because it's affecting their currency. And almost 99% of Ghana's gold goes to both Dubai and India. Yeah. So again, the whole policy approach is very, it's not straightforward, very nuanced.
1: Now you've got the accelerated gold purchase program. I don't know how they call it. Is it the GANRAP?
0: Yeah, the GANRAP, yeah.
1: The GANRAP is supposed to solve some of these issues. We'll see maybe how that will help us close some of the inefficiencies.
2: Well, but I mean, you clearly mentioned cocoa board and cocoa board and then gold board. And that takes me back to the Dr. Chiahen's submission on the fact that the SOEs could, if not managed well in terms of operations and structure, could be a factor, a reason why I would probably go back for the 18th time.
1: Yeah.
2: Now, let's look at our current situation, cocoa board, especially because of the whole, craze in the past few months. How well do we think that we can manage this crisis so that it doesn't become a factor to us going back to
0: IMF? And before you come in, gold board's operations can also lead us back to the IMF.
1: Of course. Mm-hmm. So now we used to have, I wanted to say the evil twins. We used to have the two stubborn boys, if you want to put it.
0: ECG and cocoa board.
1: ECG and cocoa board. But now you have another SOE, which is gold board.
2: Yeah.
1: And that's what makes the whole equation worse. All of them, if you take away ECG, gold board and cocoa board are supposed to be frontiers for Forex.
0: Yeah.
1: Right? So you get the Forex from the cocoa purchase, you use that to help the currency. Now you are using gold to do the same thing. So the structure of cocoa board is more or less like the same thing for gold board, right? But maybe the reason why that is a bit different is that with the cocoa board situation, you are dealing with a commodity that can be perishable at a point.
0: If you don't refine it.
1: Exactly. But with gold, you can keep it for how long? I mean, that is the difference. But in terms of the burden that SOEs pose or the threat they pose to this economy is enormous.
0: Yeah.
1: The calculation is around $2 billion annually. If you look at their combined losses, you put all of them together. But usually the losses come from these two big guys, which is ECG and then and cocoa board. And the reason why I'm a bit scared is that both institutions were part of some sub-policies that we did under the IMF. So with the turnaround strategy of cocoa board,
0: 2023, we've not done anything about
1: it. We've not done anything. Yeah. And that's my biggest fear. If you look at that of the energy sector, we can say we've actually seen some level of success with the energy sector.
0: Yeah.
1: And the IMF is pushing that maybe the last belt will be the privatization of ECG, not the entire ECG, but
0: the distribution.
1: The president is in love with it. The energy minister is pushing for it. The IMF has given their green light. The finance minister seem to be on the same boat. And so that, for me, gives me some level of comfort when it comes to the energy side.
0: Yeah.
1: But with cocoa board, I think the worst is yet to come.
2: Mm.
0: Yes.
2: Now, quickly, before we wrap up, let's look at the failed promises or the broken promises where Mahama, in his turn in 2014, said we were not going, but some way somehow we found ourselves there. Yeah. Then maybe, Nado had to inherit.
1: Maybe I would do that.
2: It says Ghana Beyond Aid, and we still some way somehow found ourselves there. And this time around, we're also hearing from Mahama again that this is going to be our last.
1: Yes. In fact, let me read this maybe before we go. I'll start with May 2014. This was President Mahama at the National Economic Forum in Sinchi. This was the homegrown solution that was supposed to prevent us from going to the IMF. And this is what the president said. He said, I wish to take this opportunity to state with great emphasis that as president, I have not taken any decision to enter our country into an IMF program. And in fact, we entered the program. He made this statement in 2014. By April 2015, we're already in an IMF program. Same with the President Akufo-Addo, somewhere 2018, there was an assurance. January, March, there was an assurance. 2018, August, there was an assurance. 2019, February, there was an assurance. November 2019, there was another assurance. March 2021, when everybody was saying that that would have been the best time to go, the president still assured us that we will not go. March 2023, he said we'll not go. By May, he had told his finance minister that, Charlie, if we'll go to the IMF. So, in fact, looking at the promises, we've seen a number of them. And the reason why people are beginning to get scared is that it's the same language we are seeing the current president also speaking.
0: Yeah.
1: At a point, he said, hopefully. And then he says that, well, he believed that this will be our 17th and the last.
0: Yeah.
1: That, for me, is a bold statement. But the question is, can we do what it takes to make sure that this is our 17th and the last? Maybe Caleb can say something about it.
0: Well, I think with the agreement to enter a PCI with the IMF, I think it's a signal that we want to win things the right way this time. So hopefully, if we go to the IMF PCI and we still meet the benchmark, because most of these benchmarks are not binding, so if the government decides that, okay, we are still going to meet the benchmarks under the PCI, I think hopefully in the next 3 years, that's when the PCI ends. You know, we might come out, laughing at the other side, and then, have our 18th IMF bailout. So I think let's see how the PCI goes. And I'm very happy because when the IMF leaves, usually we don't get any data anymore. But then because the IMF is still in town, every six months,
1: the PCI,
0: we'll still be having some.
1: Also, my worry as well. Yeah.
0: But then we'll still be having some data every 6 months through the PCI arrangement, and then
1: it's not binding anyway. So there's no money attached.
0: Exactly.
1: And of course. This has been our extensive conversation on the IMF program. There's still a lot to chew on. In fact, as far as the exits from the IMF program is concerned, we'll keep you updated. But in fact, we can assure you that we'll be bringing you more conversation on it. There's more actually to talk about as far as the IMF program is concerned. But we'll end it here. My name is Isaac Ofeji, and I did this with
2: Michelle Lejekun.
0: Caleb Ziblem. See you Wednesday. We have the MPC on Wednesday.
1: Yes, MPC on Wednesday. We'll be bringing you exclusive details of that and then also comprehensive coverage of the MPC on Wednesday. But stay with us. The Pulse is next with Kenneth Jesse.

0: Good afternoon. Welcome to the marketplace. Coming up in this bulletin, the government vows to maintain fiscal discipline to help fast-track Bank of Ghana's recovery as it works to fully recapitalize the institution by 2032.
1: Give me to enforce much of those disciplines, the reforms in revenue, in expenditure, because we need to sustain long-term reduction, you know, minimization of expenditure and boosting our revenue. So there's a lot that's taking place on the fiscal.
0: Also, cocoa board target $1 billion bond issue to help fund cocoa purchases for next crop season. We will be doing more analysis on this issue. Also, Monetary Policy Committee is set to hold first meeting for second quarter of this year after recent release of 2025 Bank of Ghana financials. We have these and more coming up in this bulletin. My name is Winston Taki. Now let's bring an update on how the Ghana city is performing against major global currencies. Now to our first business story. Government has vowed to maintain the necessary fiscal discipline to help fast-track Bank of Ghana's recovery. This is coming after the central bank posted more than 15 billion cedis operating loss for last year. However, there are fears that the turnaround could drag without the required commitment from the finance ministry. Seth Tekwe is presidential advisor on the economy and has been speaking on PM Express Business Edition.
1: The minister announced just before the spring meetings, right, that the gift is to enforce much of those disciplines, the reforms in revenue, in expenditure, because we need to sustain long-term reduction, you know, minimization of expenditure and boosting our revenue. So there's a lot that's taking place on the fiscal, you know, already. Payment of suspended debt, you know, payment of some arrears alongside the IPPs, you know, that these are all fiscal measures, whilst at the same time, you know, making sure that some spending was going on in the economy, and the launch of the big push, the launch of, you know, 24-hour economy, investments, activities were taking place at the same time. So, no, I think that it's an emphatic no to say that, you know, everything was left to the monetary.
2: I mean, Honorable, just a quick one. I mean, some of these payments you spoke about, and this is something that just been pricking my mind that I want to find out that some of these payments were made sometimes 6 months into your takeover, 7 months into your takeover.
1: That's how fast and speedily.
2: And remember, that there was no reserves that was left in place for the new administration to take over and work with, because some of these monies were quite huge. So in terms of, again, the correction.
1: I'm talking about, yes, you were talking about the downside of what you thought was the management of the gold and others. Remember that one of the things was to move in quickly, you know, to strengthen the reserves, you know, which translated in appreciation, you know, the city and all that, right? It's the sanitization of the marketing of gold. So I believe that, yes, you couldn't get everything right, as Anawana was pointing out. But at the same time, we need to, you know, compliment, right? The sanitization of that whole sector, which led to significant increase, you know, in reserves for the central bank. And
0: government is planning to raise some $1 billion bond issue to fund cocoa purchase for the 2025, 2026, 2027 crop season. Let's get more details on this offer and impact on the sector with my colleague, George Weafe, who joins me in studio now. George, what else has influenced government to take this action?
3: Before I get you more details on what has influenced government to go this way, let's try and understand the sector.
0: Yes.
3: Cocoa, over the past 2 years, has been going through a lot of challenges. I mean, we can talk about production challenges and what has even influenced this production challenge. You're looking at irregular weather pattern. You could also talk about cocoa-related diseases and also the galamsey as well, because most of these farmers think that going the galamsey way could get them some quick returns compared to cocoa, saddled with delayed purchases, government not paying them on time, and falling global prices that has pushed them that way. So that has gone a long way to impact on the production level when it comes to cocoa beans in this country. Also talk about decreasing demand for cocoa beans itself. Most of these global giants are looking at alternatives for cocoa, looking at their supply challenges. So you realize that even though if they produce and they go to the international market, most of these giants on the international market have switched to synthetic cocoa products to actually help with production. So demand was not like some 3 years or 4 years ago. And also don't forget that the problems in the sector has also been influenced by the domestic debt exchange program that resulted in some haircuts. So in terms of getting the required funding to finance the sector, that has been the problem. Government has come up with several options and measures to try and deal with this problem. And that is why they think that going this way to do this bond raising could be the best option.
0: At the back of this crisis that you've explained well, I want to understand currently, how is the industry doing?
3: Well, the industry is picking up. In terms of production levels, it won't be like a year ago or 2 years ago. But government thinks that they are getting it right or trying to touch the right spot to try and stimulate production. And therefore, they think that all other things being equal, going forward this year and the next crop season, things will pick up. But in terms of getting you more details on this bond issue, it is interesting. This is coming from Reuters, that is the Bloomberg News, and they are reporting that government is looking at issuing a $1 billion bond. But even though it will be a $1 billion bond, it will be denominated in the Ghana cedi. And again, all other things being equal, they're looking at somewhere before August this year. And as I explained to you earlier on, it will be denominated in the Ghana cedi. Now, basically, they're looking at how they can work to reduce the over-reliance on foreign banks to finance the purchase of cocoa beans in the country. They think that the market is right. They think that they've done their work well. Even before this issuance of this bond, they've done some prospecting, engaging those who matter in the local market. And they think that it will be successful. They can raise this money way in time before the next crop season to help purchase cocoa beans in this country.
0: What difference would this financing model, especially this bond, have on the overall cocoa sector industry?
3: I mean, it appears that if you engage some of the players in the industry, they'll tell you that apart from these production challenges, whether funding is a critical issue. Now, don't forget that when we go outside to raise the money, it comes at a price. If we cannot quickly turn around these monies on time to pay them, that also becomes a problem. They believe that if they go on the local market, if they raise in the local currency, where the cedi is now even fairly stable, don't forget that when we go for these fundraising outside, it's denominated in dollars. Now, if the cedi is not stable, it means that we would need more Ghana cedis to pay these bond players or investors back. If you're doing in Ghana cedis, that brings you some comfort in terms of the now that the cedi is fairly stable. So those exchange losses and all those things, that price into that challenge will be a thing of the past going for when they have to go this way.
0: Thank you, George. As you can see on your screen, viewers, the bond issuance to be done before August, bond issued in Ghana cedi, reduce over dependence on foreign capital for financing model. Government optimistic about cocoa price outlook. These are the details and the impact on the sector. Thank you very much, George, for bringing us this insightful explanation to this bond issuance. Now, we go straight to another very interesting issue, basically, from the Bank of Ghana. Now, the Monetary Policy Committee of the Bank of Ghana is set to hold its first meeting for the second quarter of this year. This should be the first meeting after the release of its 2025 financials and recent public debate. A notice from the Bank of Ghana showed that a three-day meeting will start on Monday, May 18th to Wednesday. But with the inflation going up marginally, one is not sure for now whether the Bank of Ghana may keep the policy rate, which currently stands at 14%. Let's get on to Zoom and speak to the banking consultant, Dr. Richmond Ichahene, for some analysis on this issue, as well as the cocoa bond development. Dr. Ichahene, it's good to have you with us this afternoon on the marketplace. Now, Doc, first, let me get your thoughts about the planned cocoa bond issue.
4: I've said it. Thank you very much, and good afternoon to your viewers and listeners. I think on this bond, I have done a paper already when they said that, I think about 2 months or 3 months ago. At least what matters most, like George made a point. George made a very good point. Have we got over the deficit trusts after the DDEP? That's the first question that has to be addressed. The deficit trust is that you go and buy a Ghanaian government bond for you to be told that we are not going to pay, we're paying up to 15 years. So that is how they need to work on the confidence of it, so that especially, you know, the foreign banks will find it very difficult to participate. But the local banks, they may not have any option to go and buy it if the coupon rate is good. But if you look at it from the international bank position, from what happened to us, there is what we call deficit trust. And that one, they need to work hard on it. It's not just the figures. It's not just what you see or what you don't see. What they did has broken the confidence of the whole bond system. And it's not going to take a year. It will take quite a long time. So my only worry is that have they been able to build the confidence, or just because we see that Treasury Bill rate is going down, we think that bonds would function? That is the question that needs to be dealt extensively and practically, so that this one will go and meet the target that is set for.
0: Great.
4: Apart from that, it's a very laudable thing. But like George said, George made a very good point. When we go and borrow from the bond market in Europe, the cost, at times the cost was about 8%, excluding the exchange losses and what goes in. But so if you can secure it locally, then it means you're making a very good business.
0: Looking at the current position of cocoa bond, basically, is it a prudent decision to issue these bonds now, assessing the current position of cocoa bond?
4: Well, looking at their financial position or their solvency position, it isn't any good, because they were hit massively by the DDEP and the cocoa bills. So that is another way they have to look at it. They, as I said, they need to work on their confidence to tell them that if we take your money back, we're not going to behave as we behaved earlier, so that people will buy in. And I've told you, and let me repeat, it's not going to be a bond, which I believe the foreign institutions like the banks from South Africa and Nigeria, because they really suffered and they would actually tread cautiously. But if they can get the Ghanaian banks that are very solid, maybe they'll be able to get there. They are talking about, is it 12 billion or is it $1 billion?
0: Yeah, $1 billion.
4: Just about, let's call it 11 billion, 12 billion. They may be able to do it, provided they can also look at their costs element. You know, they have so much costs hidden in their operations. If you go there, one of the charges people said that, instead of them slimming down, they were actually adding on. What I mean by slimming down, instead of them getting a bit skewed to what they do, they were employing too many people and their overhead. So they have to do the cost-benefit analysis extensively to make sure that they are going to make money out of what they're going to do. Apart from that, buying from the whole, getting from Ghana is a laudable idea. But my only worry is the deficit trust that has existed after the DDEP.
0: But Doug, how can we best restructure the cocoa board and the sector to ensure there's efficiency for farmers and also there is profitability for and revenue generation for the country?
4: Fortunately, I'm a long-distance farmer, because we had a lot of cocoa farm in Kasem, Kwame Krum. So if the benefit is good, it's good for us. But what I'm saying is that far too long, what they should have done earlier, which we didn't do, cocoa trees were getting older. And I believe, I forgot the African Development Bank, I think I've forgotten, 2013 or 14. They wanted to give us money to go and rehabilitate the farms. But I thought the people did not do their homework, so they couldn't get the money. Secondly, the inputs for the farmers is nothing to write home about. As I sit here, I'm being called upon to bring Confidor, come and spray, and all those things. They are not there. So if we think cocoa is a strategic business, we must, as a nation, or those in power, must be able to look at it from that angle. As once upon a time, during, I'll mention the president's name, President Ajekum Kufuor, it was his time that cocoa became the mainstay of the economy. Because when he came, he made a conscious effort. And I can tell you, Confidor, the supply machines, we were supplying them all over the place. Farmers get it free. And we have technical people who go to the farm to trim the cocoa. Unfortunately, since he left, I don't see how people are looking at cocoa. But if you look at gold, gold would exhaust itself. But cocoa has been with us for 100 years. So I, for one, I believe we must channel a lot of resources to cocoa.
0: Great.
4: So that cocoa can come back.
0: I want to get your thoughts on a very interesting development, which is basically the Monetary Policy Committee meeting. And I want to know, what is your expectation, especially in terms of the policy rate and subsequently inflation?
4: Thank you very much. For that one, I have a different view. And my view is very, very proactive. I've been saying that the Bank of Ghana band, which is 8 plus 2 or minus 2, we are far below even the minus 2. The minus 6 from 2 will be 6. We are 3.4. So for me, sitting here, if you ask me, looking at the impact of it, I will still go for even reduction of the policy rate. And I'm justifying this from the band that we play with. And the inflation 3.1 to 3.4, to me, it is not something unreasonable. So if we always say we are targeting inflation and we are not looking at the implication of the policy rate. I mean, yesterday, one of your speakers was talking to Ewa. He was talking about the rate coming, the GRR coming down. If your GRR is not coming down and your policy rate is not coming down, you are making the private sector to suffer. And I believe that this is an opportunity. Forget about this morning. I know you read internationally. This morning, the crude oil, Brent crude, has dropped below $100. I think almost a month. So it shows that all things being equal, our friend over there, we're going to get the oil maybe 70 or 80. So if we don't start now and we think inflation is 3.4, we want to hike it or leave it where it is, I totally disagree. I will go for at least a marginal reduction from, say, 14 to 13 or possibly 12, so that people will be lighter, private sector will be lighter to borrow money to expand the economy. That's my take on it.
0: Doc, finally, what should be the focus of the Bank of Ghana at this time during the meeting?
4: So, say what?
0: What should be the focus on the table at this time during this MPC meeting?
4: You know, they've just signed up, and the IMF are just about to sign off. And all the things they have said, like when your speaker was talking to the finance minister, the former advisor, the issues that needs to be done is that we need to speed up a little bit. The recapitalization, the losses, both the OMO losses, and I know the OMO losses are not going to incur this year, 2026, as it is. The gold, as the minister, the advisor said, must be worked so seriously that it doesn't happen again, so that the central bank will focus on its mandate of price stability. That is, and building the reserves, that will help the economy. That is what they should look at, especially when the IMF is hesitant. We should be very cautious about all the things they have said and build on what they have left, not to throw it overboard and do things as we like.
0: Dr. Richmond Ucheahene, we appreciate your time here with us on The Marketplace. Still on the central bank, the governor of the Bank of Ghana, Johnson Esiama, has bemoaned Africa's inability to effectively implement and scale digital finance policies despite years of innovation and pilot programs across the continent. Speaking at the Future of Finance Dialogue at the 3i Africa Summit 2026, Dr. Esiama said Africa already has enough ideas, frameworks, and fintech experiments, but continues to struggle with execution.
5: Future of Finance Dialogue during the 2026 3i Africa Summit. The governor of the Bank of Ghana stressed that regulatory sandboxes should no longer be viewed as temporal testing grounds, but as pathways to full market participation and innovation growth. Also speaking to Joy Business at the event.
6: So how do we move from policy to execution? Across Africa, we do not lack ideas, and I made that point strongly yesterday. We do not lack the frameworks, nor do we lack the pilots. We have these in abundance. The harder question is how we move and move from controlled experimentation to scaled and regulated deployment. Now, regulatory sandboxes have served a purpose, but they must become bridges to real market entry. The measure of a sandbox It's not how many firms are admitted into it, but how many sound, well-governed institutions do graduate into productive participation in the regulated market.
5: Chief Executive of Hidal Technology Consulting, Ethel Kofi, urged fintech companies across Africa to prioritize collaboration in order to accelerate growth within the digital finance ecosystem.
7: Digital finance or fintechs like your Momo, all these organizations, there are pertinent problems around, you know, how do we deal with trust? How do we deal with consumer protection as an ecosystem? How do we work with the central bank to ensure that your money is safe, but also we are innovating? So today's event was bringing together all the big players in digital finance and the central bank and the bank and the big banks itself and the funders to have real conversations about how we can ensure that digital finance in Ghana helps build the economy.
5: The Future of Finance Dialogue brought together policymakers, regulators, investors, and technology leaders to discuss the future of digital finance and innovation in Africa.
0: So this and many more coming up on this marketplace. Now let's bring you an update on how the Ghana cedi is performing against major global currencies. We're all for today here on the marketplace. Thanks for watching. My name is Winston Taki. Have a good business day. Bye-bye. Hello, good afternoon and welcome to the marketplace. Coming up in this bulletin, commercial banks commence review in lending rates after marginal reduction in the Ghana reference rate earlier this week. Also, the second deputy governor reveals evidence of stronger loan repayment performance and lower default rates among female entrepreneurs.
8: Women have, on average, better loan repayment rates than men. And yet, women face a comparatively higher bar for loan approvals.
0: We have these and more coming up in this bulletin. My name is Winston Taki. And let's bring you an update on how the Ghana cedi is performing against major global currencies. This is the marketplace, and now to our first business story. Commercial banks have started reviewing their lending rates on new and existing loan facilities. This was after the Ghana reference rate for the month of May declined marginally to 10.03%. More in the following report.
9: Some of the commercial banks have told Joy Business that the review should be immediately felt on new loans that will be processed from today. However, that of old loans will be dependent on the structure of the facility, source of funds, and whether it was negotiated at a fixed or variable rate. We also understand that more banks are now offering facilities within the single-digit band when it comes to the interest rate for clients. This because some of these institutions are lending below the Ghana reference rate of 10.03%, especially for credit-worthy clients. We are, however, not sure for now whether the single-digit interest rate could be short-lived. This is due to the fact that inflation rate for the month of April have gone up marginally, and there are fears that the policy rate could be kept unchanged for the next 3 months as the Monetary Policy Committee of the Bank of Ghana begins another round of meetings for May 18th to review developments in the economy.
0: Let's get on to Zoom and speak to the Chief Executive of the Ghana Association of Banks, John Iwa. It's good to have you with us this afternoon, sir. Now, Mr. Iwa, from the perspective of the association, have all your members started responding to the Ghana reference rate cuts? Can you unmute, please?
10: Apologies for that.
0: Great.
10: Yeah, thank you very much. Yeah, of course. You just have to go into your system and key in the new reference rate. albeit it's just a marginal decline from the last published rates. We just recorded about, you know, 3 basis points. So it's not any significant movement, given the fact that the variables that kind of threw out the reference rate did not witness any significant shifts, and hence the marginal decline from 10.06 to 10.03.
0: How soon will this impact the loan that I am currently servicing or the new one that I will want to take, possibly?
10: Because the Ghana reference rate is ordinarily published on the first Wednesday of every month. So we published it today's Thursday, yesterday. So effective yesterday, all new facilities will be assuming that rate as the reference rate. And the existing facilities that are benchmarked to the Ghana reference rate would also be repriced, given that banks will go into their system to change the benchmark rate.
0: So have we finally gotten to the single-digit interest rate, from your assessment?
10: From the report that your reporter, just commented, obviously we've seen a few loans that have been sanctioned below the reference rate, and it's not a new phenomenon. Even when the reference rate was in the regions of the 20s and upper 20s, there were banks that were lending below the reference rate to the very good clients. So given that clients are not all put in one basket or one bucket when pricing, there are variabilities in the lending practices as banks take into account the risk profile of the identified customer grouping. So if you're a customer and you fall within a very low risk and potentially a self-liquidating facility, and you never know, perhaps even cash back the facility, then you are definitely going to have a lower end of the chip, which in some banks is currently below the reference rate.
0: In one breath, we are celebrating cuts in interest rates, but current data show that overall lending to private sector is dropping. Is that the case?
10: I don't have the data to support that. But, you know, lending is more or less demand-driven. And as we see, enhanced economic activity, businesses will then scale their operations, and the scaling will require additional funding to oil the machinery. So it takes the demand side to be available. And I can assure you that from the banking side, there's sufficient liquidity to meet the needs of the economy. So all banks are doing is chasing the good bankable projects out there. And once you have a good project, there's a bank that is standing ready to fund you.
0: So while inflation rates have started going up, are you worried, especially concerning its impact on the financial market?
10: I think we should just go back a few months or perhaps a year or year and a half ago and retrace our roots. What was the target inflation rate that we were all looking out for? It was 8% plus or minus 2. So, yes, we've seen a marginal increase in the inflation rate from 3.2, I believe, to 3.4. And it should not be a sign of any serious worry because we are still within the confines of the corridor. We are actually significantly below the confines of the corridor. So I do not think that we have any cause to worry at the moment. And the officers at the central bank and, again, the Monetary Policy Committee will feed in the variables of the inflationary pressures that they see in the horizon. And that should detect where the policy rate potentially could move to. But as banks, we do not think that there is any sign for us to worry about, given that we are even still operating below the target that as a country we set for ourselves. And we've said it, and a lot of economists have said it, we need a little bit of some heating or overheating in the system to propel growth. So perhaps even this marginal growth is a positive movement, because mind you, as we are praising a stable currency and potentially currency that has appreciated significantly over the last 12 months, the last check was like 40%, we should note that there's another leg of the balance sheet, which is the export leg. And when your currency is that strong, and we are a country that is seeking to diversify our export earning base, then, you know, we need to balance the act properly so that in an attempt at facilitating stronger currency or a currency that is relatively stable, we don't come to a level where it becomes almost impossible for the export sector to also generate any profitable business. Because we need the two arms to act properly. And what the business community is looking for is exactly what we've seen and heard of in the last couple of months, where there's relative stability and the movement, you know, is oscillating within acceptable confines.
0: And most certainly, the market does not expect this overheating to bend people's possibly investment. Now, what are your expectations? The Monetary Policy Committee will start their regular meeting very soon.
10: It all depends on the assessment of the inflationary pressures, because it's basically the outlook, the short term, the medium term. And, you know, we are all monitoring the geopolitics angle to the pressures. We just heard in the news this morning that potentially a deal is likely to be reached between the USA and Iran. And if we get that deal through, then the the geopolitical angle to the inflationary pressures would then be subdued, because crude oil price potentially will begin trending downwards to where we were before the war, and the pressures that is exerted on the pump price of the refined product and its attendant implications and multiplier effects on transport fares and all the other variables that feeds from the product. I would then begin trending in a direction that is less inflationary driven. And then the policy angle would then be maybe potentially, given that we are more or less seeing some positive outlook in that arena, we expect the central bank to hold and the policy rate where it is, at least as they, review the data that they have in front of them for the coming days and weeks. But overall, the decision is theirs, and you can say all you like, but the data sits on their desk. They see bigger data than we can see. So depending on what they see, for that Great. We have not been privy
0: so,
10: to.
0: Finally, before we go, what is the industry doing about the rising case of fraud in the banking sector?
10: It's a worry, and we are not sitting down saying it's a worry and we are just complaining. We are taking the bull by the horn. In the coming days, maybe 20 seconds, let me be precise, we'll be launching the fraud awareness campaign as an industry response to the threat of fraudsters in the banking system. We want our industry thrive on confidence and trust. And if people have, you know, some concerns transacting because of the extent and the fraud incidents that we are recording, it's something that is not pretty, and we are doing everything within the powers that we have and the tools available to stem the tide. And be on the lookout. Definitely, we are going to be on your platform, on radio, on TV, on the billboards, on social media. We'll use some core messages to key actors within the industry to help us drum home, particularly the external fraud arena, as we take steps to also deal with the internal fraud where we have complicity of our own people.
0: Johnny Wise, CEO of the Ghana Association of Banks, thank you so much for speaking with us here on The Marketplace. Let's still stay on this, and this is where we speak to the Greater Accra Regional President of the Association of Ghana Industries on this development. Now, it's good to have you with us, Chonam Akwalu. Now, let's look at the Ghana reference rate. Even though the reduction has been marginal, can you say it is welcomed?
11: Well, thank you. Thank you. Good afternoon to your cherished listeners. Hi, John. How are you?
0: Great. So this is
11: two things about the reference rate. Number one, Yes, we've taken notice of it. It's marginal. And so there's really not much to be said about it, except to say that our desire is to see the reference rate to go to single digits, but also stay at single digit. So they should continue to work at it and ensure that we achieve a single digit reference rate and have it sustained for several years. That's number one. Number two has to do with the portfolio of the banks. So if you study clearly the credit portfolio of the banks in Ghana, it's heavily commercial. And you realize that a lot of the loans they give out are essentially to importers, buying people who are buying and selling. I mean, it's significantly short term. And what it means is that if you study the portfolio, there's very little that goes to manufacturing and industry. And so whilst the reference rate may be improving, it is difficult to realize the impact of credit on the manufacturing sector. So our view is that we're encouraging the banks to at least set up a proper strategy and or a proper unit that focuses on providing credit financing to industry and manufacturers for a long-term period. I mean, currently most of the tenure in the banks are just 2 years. 2 years will not allow you to do any significant manufacturing work. So we are looking for long-term, 10 years and so on. And if all of the banks we have in the country dedicate a portion and a component of their credit under management to manufacturing and for long-term patient activities, it would allow industry to grow significantly as we would like them to
0: all
11: see.
0: Right. Jonam, I want to understand from you, are you still having problems with access to credit?
11: Yes, we do, because the facilities are still heavily collateralized. They still run a collateralized regime, and you may have to really go and deposit your collateral in order to access financing. And that's one of the major challenges that we'll be facing, because a lot of, about 80% of our businesses are SMEs. Most of them don't have these landed properties and all of these collateral that the banks will ask for. And so it is difficult for them to assess the financing. So really something that we need to tackle. So that's why I'm saying that they have to restructure their portfolio and ensure that there's a dedicated amount of credit line for manufacturing industry. And this dedicated money should be long-term in nature and should have features of being patient, and ensure that they have a clear understanding of the need of our SMEs in the country. That way, it's easier for them to tailor-make the products to meet their needs.
0: Jonam, finally, inflation for the month of April 2026 increased marginally from 3.2% to 3.4%. What do you make of the marginal spike in the inflation rate?
11: Well, it hasn't come as a surprise, because if you observe, a couple of months or weeks ago, there has been some instability in the forest space. I mean, we are fully aware of the happenings in the global arena, and we know that it naturally have effects on freights and the cost of and on forest, and all of them would eventually have effects on inflation. I mean, I'll give you a classic example. We mainly import our raw material from abroad, right? So if you take, let's say, polymer, for example, polymer is the raw material for plastic. Last 2 months were like $950 per ton. But as I speak to you, it's about $2,000 per ton. So naturally, prices are going up. It would eventually affect industry and inflation. And also take the food prices. The food prices have not been low at all. They've been going up. And then Great. Also the power, Great. Cost of power. Cost of power has also been going up. Our view is that we have to look into these particular variables and understand the specific components of these variables that are right. making
0: Bolo,
11: the
0: indeed,
11: prices go up.
0: So we appreciate your time here with us here on the Marketplace. Chonak Bolo is a Vitacra Regional President of the Association of Ghana Industries, speaking with us here on the impact of the reduction in the reference rate and how it will impact your operations going forward. Now, still on business, financial institutions have been urged to prioritize lending to women-led businesses in Ghana following evidence of stronger loan repayment performance and lower default rates among female entrepreneurs. Speaking at the 2026 Ghana Female CEO Summit in Accra, the second deputy governor of the Bank of Ghana, Matilda Asante Asedu, stressed that increasing credit access for women-owned businesses could strengthen financial inclusion and support economic growth.
8: According to the Africa Development Bank and the World Economic Forum, 42 billion financing deficit remains for women entrepreneurs in Africa. And yet, when it comes to giving credit, less than 10% of women-led MSMEs have access to formal credit, with the majority of them relying on SUSU, which is their group savings groups, or family and friends. Now, every percentage of the women left behind or the businesses left behind is a real woman, a real business, and a real idea that's never scaled. And it's not for want of drive, but for want of capital. Now, I am convinced that this is not a risk.